0: It's well past midnight, and damned cold on this blasted heath. Where is Homeless? No. Oh, that hound of the Bakersfield sends chills down me throat.
1: Excuse me, sir.
2: What? What's that?
1: Me.
0: Oh, you gave me a fright.
1: Here, take two. They're very small.
0: Thank you.
1: I, sir, am not but an old, blind, crippled shepherd. You'll remember me from a couple of weeks ago.
0: I remember you well.
1: And I've lost my way, sir. I was wondering if you might have found it.
0: No, but here, take your fright back. Boo!
1: Boo? No, I never touch this stuff. It makes you blind, you know. Could you tell me the way to the City of London, sir?
0: Uh-huh. Thank goodness you're here.
1: I am.
0: I'd know that withered limb and glass eye anywhere, Homeless. And you used that crutch in the case of the rubber crutch. It was very funny.
1: What? Sir, where's London, sir?
0: Come on now, Homeless. Give me that silly white beard.
1: No, sir, that's mine.
0: And that withered
1: limb. No, sir.
0: And that black stare.
1: No, oh, sir, look out. You're pushing me near the Heath Cliff.
0: My name isn't Cliff. Sit ye down, Homeless.
1: My name isn't Homeless.
0: Oh, over the cliff, poor old devil. Oh, well, at least I have his beard to keep me hands warm. Oh, through that rock. Oh, look, there's a note attached. A £5 note. Now I can buy a bigger rock and get a trade in on this one.
1: Put me down, Doctor!
0: Is that you, Homeless? Where are you?
1: I am the rock!
0: Sure, and I am an island.
1: Let me show you. I just rip off this disguise.
0: Ah! Oh, damn it, clever Homeless. I didn't recognize you.
3: No, you took me for granite. Now, Beeson, settle down. What did you find out at the British Museum?
0: My library card has expired. What about you, Homeless?
3: Batson, this spot is exactly where the Mune was last seen. Look what you're standing on.
0: My feet.
3: No, you dodo. You're standing on my feet. Now, get off them. Can you see those two parallel tracks?
0: Homeless, you should be ashamed of yourself.
3: No, not my arm on the ground.
0: Oh, the tracks on the ground. Ah, yes. What do you make of them?
3: Evolutionary, my dear Beeson. They were produced by the parallel wheels of a circa 1890 Sicilian dog cart with brass trimmings and faded roses painted on the sides, loaded to the brim, I would say, with hero sandwiches and pretzels.
0: Amazing, Homeless. You can tell all that from these tracks alone.
3: Don't be silly. I was caught in its wheels when I was disguised as a rock. The cart's parked right over there.
0: What in heaven's name's that? Good. I was getting hungry anyway. Here, Homeless, have a sandwich.
3: Thank you very much. Pay that Italian dog.
0: Oh.
3: And don't throw away that paper the sandwich was wrapped in. It might be a clue. Let me see it. Aha! It's a page from the personal section of Mechanics Illustrated. Read this.
0: Handy AC/DC fix-it, man. Desires electrical and emotional outlets. No cranks or phonies. Send schematic drawing.
3: No, give me the paper.
0: I don't get it.
3: Let me read it. Yes, here it is. For sale, slightly damaged Russian, American, and Syrian lunar probes. Many valuable parts, including feet, mirrors, sensors, and solar batteries. Original cost in the millions, yours for a farthing.
0: Why, Homeless, what can this mean?
3: Jetsam, the person who wrote this ad has the Mune.
0: Fantastic! But how shall we find him? Oh, I know. You'll probably track him down by such inscrutable clues as the typeface the ad is set in.
3: Yes, it's Art Nouveau Bodoni.
0: Oh.
3: Only available in northern Scotland. Now, look at this watermark.
0: Why, it's still wet.
3: Exactly. Glasgow. By the total absence also of any linen fibers in the paper, it's obviously from the Mumsworth district.
0: Amazing.
3: And look at the peculiar irregularities in the spacings of these letters, you see here? Quite obviously, the typesetter's table was tilted.
0: Sunny Good Street.
3: Exactly. And due to the misspelling of the word walrus, the man who wrote this probably lives in the third house from the bottom of the hill.
0: Unbelievable. And his name, Homeless?
3: Elementary, Batson. George Mumsy.
0: Homeless, you're incredible. How do you do it? How can you possibly deduce that?
3: Nothing to it. It's here in black and white at the bottom of the ad. George Mumsy, number 3, Sunny Good Street, Mumsworth, Glasgow, North of Scotland. Aha! Page 21! Now, into the dog cart, and let's be off. We haven't got a page to lose. On, you husky! Come on! Come on, you husky!
4: Ah, you dog!
0: Those judges. This must be the place, homeless. You see that sign? Momsey's Ye Old Exotic Curio and PJ Proby Shoppy.
3: That's Luna Proby Shoppy, you foolie. Now let's get out of that and go in.
1: Good evening, gentlemen. Might I interest you in a genuine Abyssinian curd bowl?
0: Why, that's beautiful. Could you gift rabbit?
1: No, I'm sorry, we're out of rabbits just now.
3: What did you say?
1: I won't repeat it.
3: Oh, not
1: nothing, nothing. How do you fancy this genuine 1884 fancy East Indian curry? Lord Kitchener brought it up continually during his last campaign.
3: Well, no, thank you. Actually, I am in the market for a lunar probe.
1: Oh, one moment, sir. Sissy?
2: What is it, Ian?
1: It's the fuzz they're on to Daddy.
2: Oh, I knew this would happen. Well, gentlemen, you might as well know it all. Come back here in the storage room and we'll talk it over. Watch your head.
3: Why, I don't know what you're talking about, young lady. I haven't had a shot for hours.
0: Oh. Homeless, look at what a lot of hardware. What's that?
2: That's the Lunic 4.
3: And what's that?
1: The Assyria 2.
3: Look out, homeless! I say, what was that?
2: The Surveyor 15. It just took 8,000 photographs of your left foot. You'll have the prints in half an hour.
0: Actually, little lady, we're more interested in your father's prints.
3: Ha-ha! Ho-ho! Oh, now, come. We didn't mean to make you cry, little lady. But we have every reason to believe that your father copped the moon.
2: Oh, Ian, they know!
0: Quiet, sissy. Pull yourself together, girl.
1: That's much better. You were spreading out all over the room, most distasteful.
2: Ian will have to tell them.
1: Don't say a word until you speak to your lawyer.
2: But you are my lawyer.
1: Then let me give you a piece of advice.
2: Thank you. Would you, either of you gentlemen, like one?
0: Oh, no. No, thank you. Well, thank you. I've just had a bit of a fright.
3: Yes, you can put mine in a doggy bag for later. Now, let's get back to business. Anybody know where we were?
2: Page 24. On which I say, it all began 3 years ago when Daddy, who fancies himself, when no one is looking, something of an astronomer, turned his telescope on the moon and then for some strange reason became obsessed with that pale mistress of the sky.
0: I see.
2: He began stealing it in a small way, once a month. Oddly, no one seemed to notice. Then he became bolder and bolder.
3: Yes, I remember meeting him when I was a rock.
1: He kept it then for longer and longer periods of time. We never knew what he did with it. I warned him that people would begin to notice, but he took no heed.
2: He hasn't taken any since Mother got him off the stuff.
3: That reminds me, Beeson, it is time for my shot. Ha-ha, you blind fool, you missed again.
4: Yes, and look at the hole you put in the back of the wall of the shop.
0: Oh, homeless, what's that voice?
3: Doctor, come here quickly and look through this hole. What do you see?
0: I see a large white pitted object.
2: Oh, Ian, he's discovered the large white pitted object in our backyard. Daddy will be furious.
3: Come, Detson, let's get to the bottom of this.
0: Oh, homeless, do you realize what that large white pitted object is?
3: Yes, Jetsam, it's incredible. Do you realize that over 500,000 babies were born today all over the world with their sun in Sagittarius and their moon in Glasgow?
5: Hey, you! Get your filthy hands off me moon! You smudge it!
3: Just a second, old man. What do you mean, your moon? The moon belongs to everyone.
6: And the best things in life are real.
5: So you sing. But what do they do? Do they look at it? Do they make love under it? Do they write songs about it? No, they hurl dirty great machines at it, that's what they do. They come down in a whoosh of flame, scorching its tender skin, wounding it, and wreaking havoc in the sea of tranquility. Then they scrape at it and make it bleed, and then they take pictures of the carnage they have done. Well, it's all in the past now, because I'm taking good care of it, me.
3: Sir, in the name of the Queen, I must ask you to return the moon to its rightful place in the heavens.
5: Did you say the Queen?
3: Did I say the what?
5: The Queen.
3: Oh, yes, I did. Oh, you just said it too.
5: How?
3: Queen.
7: Get on with it, Father.
3: Go sit down.
1: Okay.
3: Oh, yeah, I'm sorry.
1: In that case, as a gentleman, I can only comply. However, there is one condition.
3: What is that, old man?
1: That I be allowed to go along with it, to protect it from the madness of this world.
2: But, Daddy, how will you live?
1: Unpretentiously. Goodbye, children.
2: Goodbye, Daddy.
0: Well, well, homeless. Another case has been solved by your brilliant... Homeless? Homeless lad, where are you?
8: I'm off with the moon, Doctor.
0: But why?
8: Because I'm going to solve the greatest case of my career. The mystery of the universe. Ah, sweet mystery of life, at last I found you.
0: Ah, and so, homeless had solved the mystery of the missing moon. Only, and loudly to embark on an even greater quest. I did not know if I would ever see my friend again. And I didn't much care. Because I still had, as a memory, 8,000 8x10 glossies of his left foot. So, I returned to Bakersfield Street to finish off the rest of me days, bored to tears with cleaning up after the giant rat of Sumatra. Which occasionally reminded me very little of the time when, on the 3rd of June, another sleepy, dusty Delta day, I was out chopping cotton and homeless was baling hay.
9: The Firesime Theater has just presented By the Light of the Silvery. Any similarity to persons or planets, living or dead, is a stroke of purely accidental genius. Aha, here we are, bottom of page 27.
8: Yeah, yeah.
9: Good night, folks!

others enunciate in public. They talk to you like you cannot understand English. Put that down. Something I mean for you to do what I said. Do you hear me talking to you? And mothers know how to grab you too, see? That's another thing. Nobody ever really watches, man. When you watch your mother grab a child and yank that arm, it is special, man. They go whack and the kid never goes ahead of the mother. See, fathers cannot yank. Because fathers don't know how to do it. Fathers say, come here. And the kids slip out of the hand and go through the window. What happened to our child? I don't know. Kid went crazy, jumped right through the window. See, and another thing is fathers, when they get tired of you, man, they tell you to go to your mother, you know. Where's your mother? She's in it. Well, go on and see your mother. Don't come in here with that. Why are you bothering me like that? Go.

0: we met Little Orvy, a huge Civil War cannon, which is now being used as a siege gun in the feud between the Hatfuls and the Floys. Little do the hateful Hatfuls know that there isn't a Floy within miles, for the only people in the house are fearless leader and our old nemesis, Boris Badenov, who has merely disguised himself as Felonious Floy.
1: Or deviled and hateful, as the case may be.
0: But the two villains are unaware of the presence of Little Orvy, as Boris says.
1: I don't want to pry, fearless leader, old superior baby boy, but how come I got to wear this thin fuzz and talk with Cornpone accent?
2: Because at last, Pennsylvania is close to having the ultimate weapon with which we can rule the world.
1: Sounds yummy. What is it?
2: I have here a special high-level, top-secret, confidential sketch of the ultimate weapon. Can you be trusted, Badenov?
1: Can I be trusted? I swear it!
2: Then uncross your fingers!
1: Force of habit, boss man.
2: Very well. Here is the ultimate weapon.
1: Ibidk. That's a weapon?
2: That's the weapon.
1: But that's just a derby hat.
2: Not just a derby hat, Badenov. This is the Kerwood Derby.
1: The Kerwood Derby?
2: Quiet, you fool.
3: The Kerwood Derby?
2: Jawohl.
0: And fearless leader told Boris the legend of the fabulous bowler. The Kerwood Derby had first been owned by a cave dweller many eons ago who put it on and said...
4: Pardon me, my dear. I've got something to do.
5: Like what?
4: I'm going to invent the wheel.
0: And he did. Later on, it was owned by a man named Aristotle, who one day in his bath cried...
1: Eureka! I have found it!
0: You found Aristotle's law of displacement and specific gravity?
1: No, you idiot. I found the soap.
0: The Kerwood Derby was won by Philip of Macedonia when he conquered the world, and by Genghis Khan when he conquered the world, and by Julius Caesar when he conquered the world, and by Elvis Presley when he... Oh, never mind. It disappeared for a time, but its last known owner was a Princeton College professor who put it on and said...
1: Of course, E equals MC squared. Why didn't I think of that before?
0: Yes, the Kerwood Derby turns anyone who wears it into the smartest man in the world.
1: So if we get Derby...
2: I wear it.
1: And Pennsylvania outsmarts everybody in the world.
2: Correct.
1: Well, what are we waiting for? Let's go get it.
2: There's just one little hitch. It takes somebody special to find the Kerwood Derby.
1: That's me, boss man.
2: Somebody with a built-in talent.
1: That's me.
2: He must be the stupidest bubblehead in the world.
1: That's me, Dick. Who that?
2: This is who that.
1: But that's Moose, that idiotic Moose Bullwinkle.
2: Right, he is the dumbest creature in the world, so he is the only one who can lead us to the Kerwood Derby.
1: That means he's worth millions to us.
2: Billions. Where is he, Badenov?
1: He's right in the cellar, fearless leader.
2: Then who is that about to get his head blown off?
0: Yes, right outside the window, Bullwinkle had poked his head out of the root cellar, right in front of the gaping muzzle of Little Orvy.
2: If the moose dies, our plan dies.
1: How about that?
2: And if the plan dies, Pottsylvania dies.
1: How about that?
2: And if Pottsylvania dies, you die.
1: How about that?
0: And Boris grabbed a club, leaned out of the window, and swung hard at Bullwinkle's head, just as Little Orvy went off with a roar. When the smoke cleared, nothing was to be seen of the house or the villains or of our heroes either. Is this the end of everything?
6: Nope, just this episode.
0: Be with us next time for Bullwinkle Makes His Bid or Going, Going, Gun.

0: could always start with Frank Sinatra, but that's a little far back. And Elvis Presley also. But I guess the Beatles. The Beatles really started it, like the Beatles started everything.
1: As soon as
0: else.
1: The English groups came out.
0: And it's the influx of English groups that really had that excitement, and where the chicks were really flipping out, screaming for the Beatles, screaming for the Stones, this and that, sneaking up to hotel rooms.
1: The days at the Fox.
0: The days with Murray the K at the Fox. Mm. And going, trying to sneak up in the elevator of the Gotham and the Plaza. And after a while, more chicks than others became more adept at sneaking up into hotel rooms. And then there was a lot of status connected with this, connected with hanging out.
1: Right, there's a whole status thing now. There's super groupies. I mean,
0: and the professional right. groupies, the chicks that eat by hanging out with guys in groups and dress with the bread, because there is a definite overabundance of bread in the music business. And it's gotten very wide, and there are groups all over the place, and there are groups all over the place that are making money. And for every group, and for every guy in a group, there are any number of chicks. And it's a whole society formed around this kind of thing. And it's groovy, I guess.
2: Well, I started going down to the Village when I was about 14 or 15. I'd go there every single night, and I'd take drugs, every drug. If it was there, I took it, and we'd go to this place called Figaro's. Also, after school in the afternoon, we'd go down there, and they played records, and that was a big thing. You'd go down there and dance, and music was the whole thing there, because you just went to hear the music.
3: Cafe Wild?
2: And they all had long hair. No, Figaro's.
3: Figaro.
2: You just sit around,
3: in the bottom.
2: And everybody had long hair, and I started really getting hung up with people with long hair.
3: I
2: started getting bored of the Village, and we heard about this discotheque called the Cheetah that just opened. So we went there, and we hustled our way in so we could be free, you know,
3: I used to see you there every night.
2: And every night, it was only 10 blocks from my house, and every night my friend and I would go there. And, of course, the first thing we saw were the groups, because they were the only ones that had the long hair. And every 2 weeks they changed groups. And every 2 weeks we had a new boyfriend from that group. And then we started going to different discotheques.
3: You just like me.
2: Ondine's, when the Doors
3: Rolling
2: were there.
3: Stone,
2: and Rolling Stone.
3: 20s.
2: With the Vagrants were there
3: outside,
2: and the Bittersweet.
3: And Ungano's, Harlow's.
2: And it was always the groups. Everything was centered around
3: the groups. That's the only reason I'd go to these places, just for the groups. I wouldn't go for the regular boys. Ugh.
2: Oh, when I met her, she was
3: so
2: sweet.
3: I was so sweet. But then they mentioned the name Group. And a boy, and a guitar, and I went crazy.
2: You really corrupted me. I wasn't that bad before you. I brought her down there, and she sees all these groups, and then she starts running at them. And that's all she talks about. She'd come home, tell me about this group and that group, and how cute this one was, and how cute that one was.
3: They are cute.
2: So, of course, I had to go see for myself, and I'd end up arguing with her about it. It's all your fault.
0: A nice-looking chick comes down to the scene and starts hanging out, and she meets the rhythm guitar player from a group whose record's number 12. And he makes a pass at her, and this chick is relatively inexperienced.
1: And she likes him.
0: You know, and she likes him. And she figures he likes her, too. Now, if he was just some kid from Queens, the thought of going to bed with him probably would never even enter her mind. But, of course, he's a little more sophisticated. He's a little bit older. He's been around. He's the guy with the hit record. So it's a lot easier for her to rationalize going to bed with him than it would be just going to bed with the guy next door.
2: When I first started going to Cheetah, there was a lot of girls that were making piggies with the group. But I was 15, and my girlfriend and I, we said we'd never do that, we'd never be like that.
3: I said it too.
2: But, you know, months went by, and we'd get more and more into the whole sex scene. And just when I was about 16, 17, I said, this is it, I don't want to be a virgin anymore.
3: We went downtown to
2: a doctor that I heard of, and I got birth control pills, and I took them.
3: I went with you, didn't I?
2: Yeah. That's when
3: I
2: met you. No, not the first time. And I started taking the pills, and I said, well, how am I going to go about this? You know, I have to find somebody. And the first person I met, he was in a group, and he's at the sea, and he said, come back. And that was it. And after that, the rest was easy. I had the pills. What did I have to lose? Nothing.
3: You're right. Yeah, it's groovy.
2: And then there were boys, and they were cute, and it was safe.
1: Right, I'm a groupie.
0: It's a full-time job.
1: It's a full-time thing because you have to be out till 4 and 5 in the morning.
3: Last night was a goof. I brought him home.
2: But when he first came to town, I slept with him the first night.
3: Some people can be violent, some people are gentle. Some people give you black and blue marks.
2: Like baby oil.
3: We're still nice girls.
2: I don't just run after a group because they're in a group. I run after because I like him. I think he's cute. I'm attracted to him.
3: You're attracted to him sexually.
2: Yeah, well, Kurt, isn't that it?
3: He's got a nice body. He's thin. He's wearing velvet pants.
2: Yeah, I like the way he sings. I like the way he moves.
3: Long hair.
2: Well, isn't that the way
3: you like? And the hair attracts you. When you look at somebody, you look at their hair.
2: Well, I wouldn't go out with anybody with short hair.
3: Of course not.
2: I couldn't. I really couldn't. But isn't that the way with any woman?
3: She doesn't look at the face. She looks at the body.
2: Oh, I look at the face.
3: You look at the body, too.
2: Yeah, I look at the face, too. I only pick the cutest. I don't... If they're, you know, that could be the biggest group in the world.
3: Would you consider yourself a groupie? Would you, though?
2: Well, I'll say I have all the characteristics of one.
0: There are two different kind of groupies, you know. Well, there are actually three. Then there's just the chicks.
1: They're the really slaggy groupies, you know, the ones who will just...
0: It doesn't
1: matter.
0: Really,
1: if you
0: play an instrument, it's cool.
1: Right. You could play a guitar in Washington Square, you know, and they dig you.
0: Groovy.
1: And then there are the very sophisticated ones.
0: Beautiful
1: yeah,
0: chicks who found this is a much easier
1: groovy.
0: Way to live.
1: And they only will take the pop stars. I mean, the really super pop stars. Like if someone's just in a, you know, a second-rate group,
0: and
1: that doesn't count.
0: And a lot of them get truly involved with these guys because a lot of them are, I mean, the music business is a creative field, mm-hmm. and they get honestly hung up on guys in the business.
2: But it's
0: and
2: not
3: I know
2: just
3: you
2: because
3: have.
2: They're in a group.
3: It's no, it's not. People don't understand that
2: like
3: that's the
2: them.
3: Way I feel, too.
2: And they don't understand that all the people I know are musicians, are connected with music.
3: All my life. That's
2: or
3: that's
2: work
3: most
2: in studios and that's all I know is people that have.
3: So I remember when I met you. That's like you were already into all that already. And you'd gotten me into that phase.
2: Because music is my whole life. I took
3: me.
2: Singing lessons, guitar lessons, dancing lessons, tap dancing lessons.
3: Yeah,
2: I tried to learn
3: mine.
2: How to play the drums. I took piano lessons. I revolve around music and the people associated with it. And that means all the cute boys. So if that makes me a groupie, then I am a groupie.
3: You're a groupie, yes, but you're a super groupie.
2: Yeah.
3: You're not a regular groupie.
2: I don't run after them.
3: She's sought after.
2: Particular.
3: The super groupie is a girl who's very choosy.
2: Yeah, she wants the cute one. She wants
3: the
2: one
3: the top
2: she's attracted
3: name, top
2: to.
3: Name groups.
2: No, not
3: a
2: necessarily.
3: Lot.
2: She doesn't want the name. She wants the person.
3: But she does want to get somebody that's
2: I guess
3: big.
2: It depends on the person.
3: It does.
2: But they're the sought after ones.
3: They're
2: and they
3: the
2: get
3: pretty
2: taken
3: ones.
2: On
3: super
2: trips and,
3: pretty girls.
2: And fed and things are bought for them. And songs are written about
3: songs
2: them.
3: Songs are written about them. Look at the advantages a groupie gets, you know?
2: She gets to go anywhere in the world.
3: She gets to go anywhere in the world. She gets all these boys all flocking over her, paying for her.
2: Those poor groups.
3: I'll tell you,
2: anywhere except
3: New York
2: and
3: California have the prettiest groupies.
1: In London, it's the groupies there and the groups there are much stranger than they are here. I think they've influenced the groupies here. You know, because most of the American groups I've met are much straighter than the English groups. The English groups are really freaked out. And there's a whole bunch of groupies that revolve around English groups as well. You see, there's groupies now who like anything. There's groupies who specialize in English groups. There's groupies who specialize in guitar players, in drummers. I mean, they've each got their own little thing that they like.
0: Most of them, they travel in pairs.
1: In pairs, right, in pairs or in threes.
0: Or in three.
1: Walking around and they see through dresses. With size 95D sticking through.
3: Nobody wears underwear. Nobody wears bras. She bawled him and she gave him head and she talked in an English accent. She told him she was English. Next one he woke up, she had a German accent.
2: No, one day I was with this one boy who was cute and he had long hair and I took him home and he wasn't in a group and he couldn't even make piggies and he was married for 3 years. What?
0: The number one perpetrator of the groupies thing.
1: Oh, God. Incredible.
2: My mother doesn't know for a fact that I'm not a virgin, but I think she suspects it. She must know something. But she brings boyfriends over to her house.
3: Different. My mother tries to make it like she doesn't know anything. Like she doesn't want to hear it. Never happened. But she has to face it. I said to her, face reality. But why can't she face the truth? It's happening every day. There's nothing she's going to do about it. She's one person against all of us.
1: The pop stars know that they are getting a commodity, because a groupie is a commodity. I mean, it is bought for and paid for, not in cash, but in identity. And there she is, and she's so enamored with you, with your exchange of identity for sex, that she's ready to do anything for you. And these cats take full advantage of the fact. Mm-hmm. I mean, especially the more chicks they ball, the more jaded they become, and in turn ask more of the chicks they're with.
3: They treat girls like shit, a lot of them. You know, they think they can take advantage of the girl and have her there when they want her and play and be able to go away and you know, be with other girls and, you know, take advantage.
2: Well, if you're going to lead this kind of a life,
3: you've got to
2: like
3: accept
2: a groupie
3: it.
2: Life,
3: you have
2: do
3: to have to accept
2: go
3: it.
2: Go out with, you know, with it in mind that, you know, don't take anything seriously.
3: If you see them walk out the door, you know they're going home with them. I mean, the next night they come back and they try to get another girl. They try to get it's like trying on shoes.
1: They just have no respect for them at all. You know, which
0: occasionally you'll find, you know, because in certain instances you'll just find two people that are chemically attracted or would be attracted even if this guy wasn't with this group and this chick wasn't into what she's into. But the chances, the odds against that happening, because of the attitude, everybody's stoned, nobody gives a shit, these guys are making so much bread, it doesn't matter what they do, they don't know, they could have a hit record today and they all know that what the hell are they going to be doing in 2 years anyway.
1: You and know, they know why the chicks dig them.
0: School in Newark.
1: They know, you know, what's happening, because they all know why the, you know, the chicks like them, and it's very hard to form an attachment when you know that someone's looking at you outwardly first. You know,
3: They all come on the same line.
2: No.
3: They build up. They bullshit all night. They talk to you about nonsense.
2: Yeah, but
3: shit.
2: When you go back
3: and
2: to the hotel,
3: and then at the end, you know they're going to ask you to go home with them. You know it's coming.
2: No, this is what happens. You go back to the hotel. They say they're going to have a party. There's about 10 people there in a group, and then there's all these girls, and everybody sits around and they get stoned.
3: And they look at the boy and drool.
2: One by one,
3: they
2: people go to different rooms until there's just one person left sleeping somewhere in a corner.
3: It's fun just to go home with them, have a goof for the night, and the next day, you know, you meet other people.
2: Yeah, until you're ready
3: young,
2: to get married.
3: Man. Yeah, you're young.
2: What if we get to lose?
3: I don't want to get married
2: get a
3: now.
2: Few diseases,
3: with one person
2: all.
3: The rest of my life right now. I've got at least another 6 years before I get married. Mm-hmm. I'm having too much fun. I realized it last night. Mm-hmm. I was having too much fun last night.
2: What happens if you get married? Everything's over.
0: There's gonna be like the postal war baby boom.
1: There's gonna be a postal pop.
0: Postal pop.
1: They're gonna come out singing.
3: You want me to take a bath with them?
2: That's
3: the news, Clay, with all the English. They want you to take a bath with them and rub their back.
2: Rub their back. What about that he played with himself?
3: Oh, he played. When was this?
2: He told me you wouldn't make piggies with him.
3: So I wouldn't make piggies with him, so he went into the bath, not to the bathroom, and wanked off.
2: He's sticky.
3: He's really crazy. He's really horny. Randy is what they call it.
2: Randy.
3: He's
2: puny, too.
1: It's those English groups. They're so kinky. God. Jimmy loves being beaten. I mean, like little he's about 3 feet tall, gets on top of him with a whip. Really, I mean, a real whip man, and beats the shit out of him.
3: The English groups come over here, and they're so pure and good, and they get dosed up. He went back to England with a clap. They all do.
2: No, when I was in London, there was an article in the paper that there was an epidemic of gonorrhea going around.
3: I had it. I got really bad. And after that, I was afraid of... Oh, I got creamies.
2: I had it
3: first
2: twice.
3: Boy I was ever with. And my mother put me in the hospital, and I didn't even know the last name of the boy to tell the doctor. At least the doctor said to me, you know, did you at least like the boy? After that, I was afraid of going with boys. I really was.
2: For a week.
3: For about a week. I saw him again. Panting away, crazy.
2: What else is there to do? Sit home, watch television?
3: It's boring.
2: There's nothing. Nobody goes on dates anymore.
3: They just go home with boys.
2: Everything's music now, and
3: music
2: is groups,
3: is everything.
2: And groups are cute.
3: Like, we get depressed, so we'll take downs, and it escapes.
2: Or ups.
3: When you're downs or ups, you don't care. He could be a boy right there, and you could really, really dig him, and you just wouldn't care at that moment. You'd be just so messed up that you just want to just fling on everybody.
2: And his jump
3: and you wouldn't know if somebody took your blouse off.
2: Just there.
3: I took so many, I almost killed myself. That's because of stupid groups. Can't believe it. I did things like that.
2: But they all take drugs. I mean, if you go home with a group, that's
3: they're
2: the first thing they do.
3: And they
2: the grass comes out.
3: They tell you they love you, and they tell you this and that just to get, you know, to do what they want. They allow them to do that. They say words that they don't really mean.
2: Not really.
3: Oh, come on.
2: Well, if you're looking out for that. But you just can't take it
3: but
2: seriously.
3: They do. I know, you
2: just
3: can't
2: if
3: take
2: you
3: it,
2: want to
3: they
2: have a good time with them, if you want to bolt them, and they want to bolt you, then that's it.

been in Europe for the last 6 months making a film called What's New Pussycat, starring Peter O'Toole and Peter Sellers and myself, in that order. And it's the first time in my life that I ever acted in anything like that. I have acted before, but I don't count it. Many, many years ago, I was in the nursery school play when I was a child. I played the part of Stanley Kowalski in the school play. We did Streetcar Named Desire, and I was one of the great five-year-old Stanleys. And I wrote the film, and it is an autobiographical movie. It's based on the experiences of a great ladies' man, and I... You're laughing. So it happens, on my honeymoon night, my wife stopped in the middle of everything to give me a standing ovation. Yeah, as a matter of fact, you should know the etymology of how I got to Europe in the first place, which is fascinating. I was appearing in Greenwich Village at a coffee house on Bleecker Street called the Integration Bagel Shop and Free Parlor. I was the master of ceremonies on the bill, you know. And I was on with weird Greenwich Village acts, you know, myself and an Eskimo vocalist who sang night and day 6 months at a time. A little blonde girl who had a child by a future marriage, you know. Adorable. And in walks one night Mr. Feldman, a producer, and he just adored me on sight. He thought I was attractive and sensual and good-looking, you know, and just made for motion pictures. He's a little short man with red hair and glasses. And he asked me if I ever wrote anything before. I have been a television writer for years, and I wrote a three-act verse tragedy about a veterinarian faith healer who restores speech to a parrot, you know? And I also wrote a short story about my first year of marriage, which Alfred Hitchcock showed interest in for a while. And he flies me out to Europe, absolutely all expenses paid, TWA flight, you know, movie on the flight and everything, Irene Dunne in The Life of Amelia Earhart, and I was like, what are you doing? Sitting shaking on the plane, you know. And I meet a girl at my European analyst's. I have to explain this. I was going to a European analyst, and that meant the European boy could see my analyst for 6 months, you know, a neurotic exchange program. I invite her up to my hotel. I get all ready for our dinner date. You know, I anoint myself completely. I beat my body with olive branches. You know, and I throw an amber light on me to make me look really effective. And two little backlights to give me the illusion of three dimensions. And a baby spot to pick out the brown in my eyes. Put on my mood music records, you know, my Arthur Godfrey Hawaiian music. She had invited me over to her place, but I didn't want to lug the lights and everything, you know, so. And, oh, I didn't dress properly. This was partially my fault. I know how to dress better now, but I was not a good dresser a short while ago. You don't wear argyle with dark blue. I had on dark blue socks and an argyle suit. I look like a farmer, you know. And my radiator breaks, and the hotel room is absolutely freezing. And I'm ashamed, you know, because she's going to come into a cold room. So I go into the bathroom, and I turn on hot water in the shower, which is an old Brooklyn trick to heat the apartment. And hot water comes down, and billows of steam come into the living room. And ice cold air is seeping in under the windowsill, and the two fronts meet in the living room, and it starts to rain in my hotel room. Standing there in the rain, and I did not do well with the girl. Europe, for me, as a matter of fact,

It was a series of near misses. I was at a cast party with our cast, and I was in the corner, and I was playing the vibes, very sexy, like a jazz musician, really up and down. And a great girl comes up behind me, but really elaborate, and she says to me, "You play vibes?" I say, "Yeah." It helps me sublimate my sexual tensions. She says, "Why don't you let me help you sublimate your sexual tension?" So I figure, great, you know, here's a girl who plays vibes. I turn quickly and ask her out for a date, but Peter O'Toole, who's in the movie, asks her out first, aces me out, you know, and she was a beautiful girl, so I said to her, "Could you bring a sister for me?" And she did. Sister Maria Teresa. It was a very slow night, you know. We discussed the New Testament, gentlemen. We agreed that he was extremely well-adjusted for an only child.

0: you. As you know, your regular teacher, Sister Rosetta Stone, is on a small vacation. However, she does send her love and these finger paintings and dust cloths she's making. I am your substitute teacher, Sister Mary Elephant. Attention, class. Thank you. Young man, now give me that knife. Thank you. Now, class, you all know who I am, so let's find out who you are. Class.
1: Far out, man.
0: Thank you.
1: Hey, come on, man.
0: Now, class, Sister Rosetta has informed me that your assignment for the last 2 months has been to write an essay entitled How I Spent My Summer Vacation. Who would like to read theirs before the class? Class. Shut up! Thank you. Young man in the first row, stand up, state your name, and read your essay.
2: Who, me?
0: Yes, read your essay, please.
2: I don't have it finished yet.
0: Well, then read what you have, young man.
1: Hey, I'll read mine. Hey, want to hear mine?
2: The first day, no, my vacation. What I did on my summer vacation. The first day of my vacation, I woke up. Then I went downtown to look for a job. Then I hung out in front of the drugstore. The second day of my summer vacation,
1: hey, lend me your book,
2: I woke up. Then I went downtown to look for a job.
1: I gotta go to the camp.
2: Then I hung out in front of the drugstore.
1: Hey!
2: Hey, the third day of my summer vacation.
1: Hey, elephant!
2: I woke up.
0: That's fine.
2: Then
0: man.
2: I went downtown to look for a job.
0: That's fine, young
2: then
0: man.
2: Then I got a job.
0: Young man.
2: Keeping people from hanging out
0: young
2: man. In front of the drugstore.
0: Young man.
1: Shut up!
0: Thank you.
1: I still gotta go to the can, man.
0: Now, class, I have a surprise for you. I'm going to read you some poems out of this lovely book of poetry. The sun kisses the morning skies. The birds kiss the butterflies. The dew kisses the morning grass. Class! Class!

0: sometimes hurts me almost more than I can stand.
1: The last song is entitled The Altar Song. It's one of the oldest traditional gospel melodies.

0: looking at me.
1: Good evening.
0: That first one was a song we wrote that somebody else copied. And the second one was one that little Stephen wrote that we copied. It's not on a record or anything. It is. It's on Michael Monroe's album, actually, While You Were Looking At Me. Very good song. This one's off a new album that we have out called Why You I Order on Polygram. This one's called Tell It Like It Is.

0: Talk about this picture because I dig it. I'm a gantry, best picture I've seen in 8 years. There's 400 Blows, another classic, Black Orpheus, heavyweight. Psycho. For a while. Yeah. Then it got very Perry Mason, man. Wasn't that consistent, you know? The young sleuth. Let's go back to the motel and see what happened. The creaking door. Boom, boom, boom, boom, boom, boom, boom, boom, boom. Yeah, about a good 20 minutes in it, but a lot of films don't have that. And there were some classic moments with the reverse angle of the water in the windshield. Very good. Good writing. And the guy got into the area. The guy went to be erudite and made up words like it's a falsity. And but that was really a twisted motel, man. Like, wow. When they say checkout time, they meant it there, man. That already is for following us. A really like gay shrine motel, you know. We stay at 3, yeah. And like Tony Perkins, man, I'll never see him as anything else. If he's a cowboy, he'll be an old woman going, ah, ah, ah. An old Nafka standing there. And, but here, okay. Just tell me one thing. When you saw the silhouette, how the hell did that silhouette move back and forth? Oh, he was doing it himself. He had projection, because then it goes to a different area. Solid, but we can assume then, if you saw it, then you're psychotic. Yeah, which is not part of it, man. The whole stick is that and it's subjective. So he blew his cooler. The shadow had not moved. It has to be his own manifestation. Because then it's fantasy, and then the real crap writing, the picture ends up, oh, I had a terrible dream, and then it's over. That's real schlock writing. Yeah. Yeah, okay. Motion picture is the greatest propaganda media that I've ever felt. It stamped me. And in many areas, number one, because of the motion picture, most of us hate policemen that die for us and work for $500 a month, man. You hate cops and you love Bogart and John Garfield. You love killers, man. You identify with everything that is anti-good. Because of the film, they made them all the wounded bird, man. Because it's one-dimensional. It's not objective writing. Doctors came off smelling like a rose because all doctors are Warner Baxter. Because you know a doctor, man. Because of film, if you're sick, I don't care when it is, 4 o'clock in the morning, he'll be there like that. He's always waiting by the phone. No answering service, you know. He's there. You haven't got any money. That's right. I'll take a half a dozen eggs. That's okay. And any woman can get undressed in front of a doctor in the film. He's not horny. What is it? What doctor's not going to cop a film? It's my back. I know, but you're very twisted. They want to grab a schnurpee. Gonna get. Okay, now, in Faye Bainter, Andy Hardy's mother screwed up every other mother in the world. Because what mother can be like Faye Bainter? Faye Bainter was in the kitchen with a crisp apron, a sweet upturned nose, and always so pat, and my mother was sweating and Jewish and yelling. Why can't you be like Faye Bainter, Ma? Boy, Faye Bainter never calls any of Andy Hardy's friends bums. Andy Hardy can bring 50 guys home at 2 in the morning. And she don't care, not only that, but she gives them all a glass of milk and a peanut butter sandwich. Not chicken fat on rye bread. Faye Bainter, boy. And no salesman ever pinched Faye Bainter on the ass in the kitchen. And best of all, Faye Bainter was a virgin. With all those kids. Because that's what everyone wants their mother to be. You don't want to see your mother even getting kissed. This, that kind of kissing, but nothing horny, man. You don't want to see that. No one wants to see their mother getting anything, man. And kissing on the cheek. Because of Faye Bainter, man. That's that stick. We dress to film. And it can really do a lot of good, man. It can say a lot. It can upgrade. How can upgrade? Well, we're all born with basic intellect. Some people have genetically less intellect than others. Okay, now we go to areas of developing academics that will involve intellect. But if a kid watches film and cannot identify with education, and in this case, where it's unhip to learn, or it doesn't smack of any virility, oh, back to him, and I'm sort of a drag that I'm indicting Jack Parr. Well, now Jack Parr is a classic case of the mass media. Got Jack Parr, next to him, Hugh Downs, an obsequious over solicitous Tuchus Lecker, who's always laying dead there. And here is the slap in the face for national defense, because that's why the Russians orbit the moon first, Jim, because of Sechel. There's no such thing as give them a few bucks, they'll fix it. Education is the answer for strength now, man. Okay, so if you're looking for that strength, you've got to nurture it along. You can't have Jack Parr with kids watching him going like, he don't want to get hung up with any big words or any education, man. Because he feels, like a lot of sub-intellects, that that was the matter with Stevenson. That he was too much of an intellect. Frigate, Christ was more of an intellect than him and swung twice as heavy. Moses effort. So intellect does not enter into it. All right. So now, he's cooking. He goes like, what is that word, Hugh?
1: That word is non sequitur, Jack. Hugh knows all the big words, boys and girls. He never gets laid, though.
0: You see, boys and girls, if you want to really stop the broads, you got to be a big honest dunce, you know. Those guys are sneaky who know those big words and a lot of learning, you know. And that's just what that says. And Godfrey had his Tony Marvin, and everybody's got their Plato laying dead in a corner image. Just dopey, man. There's a lot of cats with Sechel, swingers, and cookers.

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1: Man, woman, earth, death, infinity.
2: The scene is an operating room. 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
2: The operation's a success, doctor, but you've left your rubber gloves inside the patient. Ben Crazy. We've got to find Dr. Crazy. Here come some nurses. A nurse! Nurse! Where is Dr. Crazy?
4: Dr. Palisade!
2: Better call Dr. Schmorba. He's in the laboratory. Dr. Schmorba! Dr. Schmorba! Who's in there?
5: That mule, old River, me.
2: Wait, here comes Dr. Crazy now. Dr. Crazy, quick, we've run out of anesthetic. You'll have to tell the patient something. Dr. Schwarber, please, who is going to perform this operation?
5: That mule, old River, me.
2: Well, we better get started without the anesthetic. How do you feel now?
4: It keeps right on a hurting.
2: There's only one person who can quiet the patient enough to perform this operation now.
6: I, Dr. Hojo Kildare, will speak to the patient in the only language he understands.
7: Aldila de la volta infinita.
2: Well, we better get started again. I think the patient is coming too. Well, Dr. Schmorba, now that the operation is a success, who is Dr. Kildare going to replace at this hospital?
5: That mule, old Rivers, and me.
8: And now, here he is, Jim E. Knight.
9: That's right, folks. We're here tonight on the Lost Discs radio show. Jimmy Knight with you, with the records going round and round. Dr. Doc Brown over there, sitting down. He's sitting down.
10: You got it, punk.
9: Doctor, you plan on sharing your fries tonight with the listening audience?
10: No.
9: Could they send in a self-addressed stamped envelope, and you would send them a fry? Or?
10: I'd send them a fry.
9: It's the kind of guy you are, Dr. Doc Brown.
10: A fry guy.
9: He's a friendly guy.
10: A friendly fry guy.
9: He's eating his fries. And you know, that was a scratchy. I don't know why you let me play the scratchy records, Doc. People, you know.
10: I don't know why I let you play half the records.
9: That was Ben Crazy from Dickie Goodman. It's off a Diamond Records label. And
10: you got those outer space ones, you know, and all that other stuff.
9: Speaking of 45s, oh man, I don't even have my records in order for the show, Doc.
10: That figures.
9: Yeah, he does those outer space cut-in things, you know?
10: Yeah.
9: Now, tonight on the show, Doc, we're going to get down to business. We have a lot of people that have contacted us over the past week or two.
10: Decade.
9: Well, you know, it's still, you know, we're still reeling from the holidays, believe it or not. We have a lot of people contacted us over the holidays. We were sort of out of town for the holidays.
10: Right.
9: at least I was out of town.
10: Dr. Brown went out of town, too.
9: And so you get back, and you got postcards and emails and things, and people saying, you know, how come you're rerunning your program, man? I said, well, I'm out of town. It's the holidays.
10: Never record something like this in advance and just send it in.
9: Give me some slack, is what I'm saying to the guys. But anyways, that's okay. People understand, I think. They understand.
10: Most of them.
9: So we'll get to some of that stuff in a minute here, your cards and your letters. And the requests, but I wanted to get some business out of the way, some lost disc business. And that would be kicking it off with the latest results from our poll, the Lost Discs Radio poll at our website. Doc, we have a website.
10: Well, really?
9: And on the website, on the home page, the main front page there,
10: right.
9: If you scroll down, you know, if you just take the time to scroll down, you'd see, you'd have to go to the trouble of scrolling down, and you'd see a poll, you see, where you cast your opinion. Your vote counts.
10: Right.
9: You get these three record labels up there, and you say, well, which one do you like? Which one's groovy? Which one are you digging? And you vote for your favorite one, and this past poll that we had on the thing there was all records from the Roulette Records label.
10: Oh, jeez.
9: You dig what I'm saying?
10: I didn't even see it, man. I've been away for so long.
9: Roulette Records label.
10: I like the black and red one. Was that one on there?
9: The one with the wheel. The numbers.
10: Black and
9: yeah. We're getting to that. I gotta give the address because
10: Lost this radio.
9: I gotta cue up the record.
10: What it is is usually when you go on the internet, you know, you got that World Wide Web thing. But see, we always exist in another place or time zone, whatever you want to call it. So us, you just got the HTTP thing, and then you type in Lost Discs Radio Show. It's all like one word. No spaces, no nothing.
9: Lowercase.
10: 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Right. You can do a Google search, too. You can find us that way, as many of the people who send us cease and desist orders have. So,
9: yes. Well, let's get to the results of the poll here tonight, Doc, and we'll do it for you. Now, here you go. Ow. We had three record labels from Roulette. I'll give you this here in a second, Doc. It's the one that comes in third place now was a white label promo copy of the Roulette label.
10: Okay,
9: white and black label promo copy. It got four votes. Which is 19% of the vote. Okay.
10: I'm no mathematician, yeah, but right, that just right. Sort of. I see where this is going.
9: Now, unfortunately, this is a group called the Safe As Milk out of the 60s. Safe As Milk.
10: Jeez.
9: The Safe As Milk. Well, the is parenthetical on there. The. I guess. Yeah. Safe As Milk off a Roulette Records label. The side we had up on the poll is a song called We Know. Everybody Knows, or We Know That Everybody Knows. It's the B-side, and I can't even play the whole thing. It's just too square. Let's get a bit of it here, and then we're going to flip it over and dig the groovy A-side.

0: It's like you have to sing a note for every note that's played.
1: Oh, God. So, I mean, sure, I've played some Square stuff in the past, and, you know, there's nothing to stop me from playing this record, but I'm not gonna.
0: Oh, the one on the other side must be of such high quality.
1: Well, I'm gonna flip it over. The only problem is that we've already played the A side, and or back in, like, a year ago we played it. But it was on the poll, so here it is tonight. It's the third place. Oh, gosh. It's the third place winner on the poll tonight. The promo. All right, let's do it again. Promo copy of the Roulette Records label out of 1966. It's a Paul Leka production. The Safe as Milk with Eenie Meenie.

0: Yeah. Oh, yeah, yeah, yeah, yeah, yeah, sure, why not? Hey, Eenie Meenie from The Safest Milk spinning around there on a white label promo 45 of the Roulette Records label, and don't you know, that was the third place winner from the last poll at our website.
1: 19%.
0: No, it got 19% of the vote, which, you know, it's...
1: Do the math. Multiply 4 times 5.
0: 4 votes.
1: That means that there's 20 votes out there.
0: All right. So, well, let's get on to the set. Now, I hate to break it to you, because everyone I talked to thought that this was going to be the winner here. The old maroon, sort of dark red and silver roulette label with the actual roulette numbers going around the label. You know what I mean? Like an actual roulette wheel.
1: Don't mean nothing.
0: They never came back to this design after they left it. This is from the mid-50s. So we're going back about 10 years from that other one. You know, roulette label, man, they were around for a while.
1: I believe it.
0: This is some swinging rockabilly action. You know, everybody knows Buddy Knox, and Buddy Knox had a kind of broke out the box with a big hit back in '56 called Party Doll. You know,
1: sure, right.
0: And Party Doll, and they, you know, they play Party Doll on the big corporate crap stations all the time.
1: Yeah, all the
0: you know
1: time.
0: Why not? Because everyone remembers that one.
1: Yep.
0: But you can't, but they won't flip it over because, well, you know, it's a CD that they're playing now. But we're gonna flip it over and play the original off of the Roulette label. Second place winner now in our poll. It's the old red and silver Roulette label with the number wheel going around. And let's see if I can cue it up here for a second. Wait a minute. Wait. Just okay. Here we go. And Buddy Knox. It's the flip side of Party Doll. It's called My Baby's Gone. Tonight on Lost Discs Radio. A little scratchy, but it'll clear up.

0: Sure you will. No, no. Really, how did you know the scratching was going to go away?
1: Because it's my record, man. I've played it before.
0: You're like a mystic.
1: Where's the results of the poll again? All right, so there was...
0: Well, I can figure it out for you. Oh, go ahead.
1: All right, well, no, well, maybe. Let's see. It's the old original sort of...
0: You get the tippity ready this
1: mid-50s, time? Yes. Mid-50s roulette label there with the numbers and the wheel and the whole business from Buddy Knox and the Rhythm Orchids. My baby's gone, you know? Old real rockabilly action with the out of tune guitar and all.
0: Yes, sure.
1: Hey, that roulette wheel label, it got 38% of the vote, Doc. So what would that be?
0: Eight votes.
1: Very good. Ladies and gentlemen, that's why he's the doctor and...
2: I'm a mathematician.
1: Yeah. Yeah. You know, speaking of roulette, here it comes. This is our top winner now in the poll. You know, back in the day... You know that thing about...
0: Hey, what's that?
1: Leader of the Pack.
0: What about the red and black one?
1: Why?
0: You didn't put the red and black one on there?
1: You mean just the red with black across and the star on the
0: No, front? Checkers. There's a red and black checker one.
1: I don't know that. I don't have that one.
0: Bebop, love you, baby. Bebop. That guy did that one.
1: Well, there were actually so many different designs of the roulette label that, you know, we could probably do another three.
0: Well, why don't we do 10?
1: Next poll, but we didn't.
0: Why don't we have 10?
1: I could maybe come up with 6, okay? That's what I'm trying to say. Well, when I did 3, come on, cut me some slack.
0: He's a nut.
1: Leader of the pack, you know, back in the day. Who did that? I don't know who did that record.
0: Well, how appropriate.
1: Girl group, you know, leader of the pack. But the Detergents did Leader of the Laundromat.
0: Nice.
1: Which is a nice little novelty tune that everybody remembers. And, you know, it's the kind of thing you would expect us to play on Lost Discs Radio, but we're going to flip that over and play the B-side. Let's just get a little bit of it right here. This is the A side that everybody...
0: Is this the winner?
1: Everybody talks about. Well, almost.
0: Okay. This is
1: we're not going to play the whole thing.
3: Is he really going out with her?
4: I don't know.
3: Look, here he comes now. Let's ask him. Hey, Murray, is it true Betty's wearing your ring?
4: Mm-hmm. What's that banging on the piano?
3: I don't know. You going out with her tonight?
4: You bet your fur.
3: By the way, where'd you meet her?
5: I met her one day at the laundromat.
4: She turned around and smiled at me. You get the picture?
3: Yes, we

0: Okay, so you get the idea there. Roulette label, you know, Doc, if you want to hear that, we'll spin it sometime.
1: Sure.
0: You know, maybe, you know, maybe, you know what, maybe Steve Cole will play it for you. He does a different kind of oldie show than we do.
1: Who?
0: I have a guy, Saturday Nights, does a show on BCQ.
1: Oh.
0: You know, big time guy. He does a great show, you know, and he'll spin it for you. Call him up. But, you know, we're going to flip it over and play the B-side, because this is, now this is true, this is the so-called number one top place winner on our poll.
1: It's the leader of the poll.
0: It is, you know, it's the orange roulette label out of the 60s, man. It got 9 votes. That's,
1: you know what it was, my crazy cousin Peter, man.
0: Yeah, man.
1: Didn't hit the juice that one weekend. I think remember he almost got 100 votes?
0: Yeah,
1: my crazy cousin Peter admitted he sat there pounding on the keyboard one night when he was drinking his moonshine.
0: Yeah.
1: And, you know, and he just...
0: Cousin Pete.
1: Yeah.
0: Well, you know, so we only had a total of 21 votes on this last poll.
1: A lot of people were out of town, though. It was the holidays.
0: That's what I'm trying to rationalize it. So here it is, the top place winner, the old orange label out of the 60s, roulette label, the detergents, the flip side of leader of the laundromat. Of course, tonight on Lost Discs Radio, number one on the poll, it's ulcers from the detergents.

0: Ah, yeah. The soothing sound of the Vogues here tonight on Lost Discs Radio. You know, the Vogues coming out of Pittsburgh, PA, there on the old CECO kind of records label. Back in the, from the 60s there. Now, that was a request. Believe it or not, we heard from this guy off Long Island way. Good old Rog. You remember Roger? He sent us a letter back before the holidays there, Doc?
1: Yeah, Rog.
0: Rog G.
1: Yep.
0: He had two G's in his name. And
1: he pronounces it Roger.
0: You know, Rog wanted to hear a couple things.
1: Like and, Roger.
0: He mentioned a couple things in his letter, and we thought, you know, we'd throw a couple of them on, you know, from time to time. And that was one right there, the Vogues with Magic Town. And now here's the sad thing, though. He mentioned a very obscure group called the Seagulls.
1: Uh-huh.
0: The Seagulls were on the Date Records label. Wait, where's his letter? I've got his letter right here. As a matter of fact, now he said he was just sort of wondering if we'd ever heard of the Seagulls because they only ever had two records out on the Date label, apparently, back in the mid '60s. And he has a record by this group, and he has them doing "Don't Go Out in the Rain," which of course was they were covering Herman's Hermits with "Don't Go Out in the Rain."
1: Sure.
0: And I thought, you know, that sounds familiar. Yeah, I mean, I know I got some records on the Date label. The Seagulls, it sounds familiar. I don't know. I got to look. I checked it out about a week or so ago, and there it is. We have the Seagulls, but we'd have the other record that they put out. We only have one of the two. He has the other.
1: The two of us, we have a matching set.
0: There it is. So we're going to spin it. Now, this is incredibly bad, though, this particular one coming up. The song is called Charlie No One, and I guess it's kind of novelty. It's some guy trying to get a date with, like, a movie star. And she's putting him down saying,
1: "He's Charlie No One.
0: You're Charlie No One. I'm whatever. I'm Nancy Someone," or whatever she says in the record. I don't remember. It's horrible, and it really gets bad when the actress on the record tries to sing towards the end. Man. Ooh. And, you know, and they're not trying to be funny. That's the thing.
1: Okay.
0: So let's do it tonight on Lost Discs Radio. This is going down to Long Island way. It's the Seagulls off of Date Records label. It's Charlie No One tonight on Lost Discs Radio.

0: Yeah.
1: All right, now wait a moment. Wait a moment. Quiet for just... Quiet. Please be quiet because I know you want to hear what I'm going to say here. These are four of the nicest youngsters. You got it? The four of the nicest youngsters we've ever had on our stage. Now they're making... What I want to tell them is how much we've enjoyed having them. We're going to be on our show once again.

0: Have any jelly donuts?
1: Ladies and gentlemen, a short...
2: Get it on! Get it on!
1: A short historical piece brought to you by the Educated Educational People Society. A short play involving Thomas Jefferson, Benjamin Franklin, and a Mason. Thomas Jefferson speaks first to Benjamin Franklin.
3: Hey, let's invite over a bunch of immigrants and make cards.
1: Scene two. In the next scene, Ben Franklin is seen walking the streets in Philadelphia, pondering what his famous contemporary has said. Ben Franklin thinks,
4: I wonder what Tom, the old friend, was talking about.
1: That's fart, Ben, but let's move on. A Mason appears, wearing a business suit and a leather apron. He crosses his hands in front of the apron. Franklin stops and crosses his hands.
3: That's fart.
1: Fart. His fart in front of his suit, where his apron would be. Ben speaks.
3: More of your insane power games, eh?
1: The Mason does a complicated hand movement in front of the apron, then slaps Ben across the face with both hands really hard. Ben checks his nose for a break or a bleed. He takes a trowel out of his suit, and running the edge along his finger, he thrusts the trowel under the Mason's nose.
3: You're a dog, Illuminati, and a pain to meet on the streets of this basically clean town.
1: The Mason remains silent, having no lines, not in his face either. Ben faces him off as the shadows begin to change their perspective, and the cobblestones lose their morning warmth.
3: Now my feet are getting too clawed to change my mind.
1: That's cold, Ben.
3: Cold to change my mind.
1: Ben notices that his hand is bleeding viciously from the trowel cut on his finger.
3: Damn. I say, dammy, sir, I'm wounded. Clear, sir, and a good cut.
1: The Mason is asleep on his feet and motions in an unconscious way to his rival.
3: Well, sir, how many drops till I'm dead, sir? Must I become the color of the sunset, sir? Demi, sir. You bleed me white, sir. Demi, I say. And see and die, I die. Oh, God.
1: The Mason's face is ajar, like a baby's. And the way his cheeks turn up like a protective baby button, and his eyes the color of sky blue sky and oatmeal. There is a ring pacifier at his lip, which Ben's best friend pulls, and the Mason's best friend speaks.
4: I wanted the woods and the Indians to sleep with me, but I was afraid of the cold and made them sleep outside, so I never felt the touch of a warm naked Indian or in a cold naked forest. I was lost and had only the steel I had to cut me forward. I am a little boy speaking like a man in a suit that squeezes on the parts that make me forget that I'm a little boy and I am not moving as I would like to be. I am standing still and the heavens are wheeling about me and the atmosphere and the moisture polarize each other so the colors are always changing and my sense of time is so acute that I can hear it. I will be free.
5: Sheep are very profitable at the present time, and there should be a great increase in the interest shown in building up the flocks of this country. Now, decide upon the breed and the type you want. Stick to it with rigid selection and nothing but a high-class purebred buck, and success must follow. As our timber disappears from our hill lands and the grass covers the unsightly nakedness left behind, the poet and the artist may see visions and dream dreams in the midst of the most healthful and beautiful regions on earth, with millions of sheep crowning our hills and mountaintops. May this vision soon be realized and our dream become a reality.
6: I mean, we can be real nice guys or mean sons of bitches. It's all up to us. No, mister, don't look around at the seal poacher, the great white hunter. I'm talking to you. The comfortable American who is trading lives he doesn't own for his physical comforts, who does a dozen plus times more than his individual share of black topping, of power making and resource using, of car driving and bag burning, of taking yours now into hell with the future, either your future or mine, or the sheep.
7: Your parents brought you up. 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You become what they are. 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What you think you are.
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7: drive.
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7: Or you will fall for anything.
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7: Pressure you.
6: This creed does not apply to unaged corn whiskey when so labeled, or to Scotch whiskey. It also has no application to gin, brandy, rum, cordials, liqueurs, bitters, or other distilled spirits products when they are not labeled as whiskey or as blended whiskey. The Attorney General has ruled that it does not apply to Irish whiskey, Australian malt whiskey, or Scotch-type whiskey. This exception also applies to Canadian whiskey.
9: Well, what is PRD? It's personal research and development, and it flushes out those persons who are saying...
10: I'm not stealing. This is a big company. They'll never miss what I take.
7: I guess we allow our families to eat without paying.
10: I take about $15 a day if you count what I eat.
7: Well, I didn't tell them that I was only staying for 2 months because I felt that it was my business how long I stayed.
11: I use hard narcotics daily. No, I didn't tell them.
12: Have I ever been busted? Many times. You name it. I've done it. Kidnap, armed robbery.
7: I took this job to get enough money to go east.
6: And so in the course of time, everything that lives in the forest dies, falls to the ground, and sinks slowly through the upper zones of the soil, while various races of invisible multitudes feast upon the debris. They tear apart the structures, release locked-up elements which then merge to form a fertile jelly that continues the descent into the dark underlying humus. The depth in inches of each layer of the forest soil and the length of time it takes to convert debris to humus varies at every locality according to the types of trees, slope of the ground,
11: temperature. Oh, hello. My name's Woody and I'm a tree. We trees are alive like goats and ducks and people. We feel wind and rain. We feel joy and pain. A tree without a bird or a leaf feels very lonely.
13: Do you know a tree? If you pat a tree on the trunk and say hello, how you doing? The tree will smile.
14: How you doing?
15: Hey, tree.
16: Put a frog in an anthill. Powder the skeleton obtained. Mix it with bat blood and dried flies and make it into tiny buns. Add them to the food of one you want.
6: One question is still unanswered. How can a tree, without a pump, force tons of water to flow upward against gravity? The pipelines in the wood are microscopically slender, so the column of water is drawn into practically weightless threads, although continuous from its roots to its leaves. The water molecules on the surface of a drop of water strongly cohere, and in extremely slender threads of water, all molecules are surface.
17: Near the surface of the Garland Industrial Area, meet me in the back of the El Conquistador Club.
16: To keep away witchcraft and disease, anoint yourself with black wool and butter. During an illness, put black wool in your ears to prevent deafness.
6: Double photosynthesis.
18: All right, now on this tour, some of the animals you won't see in the big oil swamp or the bog turtle. Over there, you won't see any western bristlebirds, no broad-nosed gentle lemurs.
19: Mommy,
18: now, there's no brown teal here
19: Mommy,
18: anymore.
19: I just thought I saw
18: none of those
19: a bristle
18: Indian
19: bird.
18: Buffaloes.
6: Of course, it might take 100 million years to get forests going again, probably countless millions more to install in them creatures resembling animals and birds, but the microorganisms which fill the niches of the biosphere are, on the whole, unaffected by
7: Welcome
6: man.
7: To a microorganism, a national state park.
16: To make a man imagine he is a bear, you must dissolve or boil the brains and heart of a bear in new wine and give anyone to drink out of the skull.
7: Give that bear some wine!
16: If a century be joined with the blood of a female lapwing or a black plover and be put with oil in a lamp, all that they compass about shall believe themselves to be witches, and one shall believe another that his head is in heaven and his feet in earth.
18: Well, of course, then you won't see any of these Cape Mountain zebras over here. Up on that tree, see up there? You don't see no flaming red cardinal.
19: Hey, look, Mommy, no flaming red cardinal up there. Did you just see the no birds?
8: Jimmy, just stay here.
19: Am I crazy?
8: Hold on to my leg, Jimmy.
19: Which one?
6: Earthworms are the only creatures other than the deep diggers who bring the outside world with them that sometimes inhabit the humus homeland of the bacteria. Twice a year, in late spring and late fall, earthworms knock off their work in the upper zones and eat their way as much as 4 feet downward into the humus. There they sit out the hot, dry summer and the cold, dry winter. However, it would be hard to disturb anything as small as the humus bacteria. A million in a worm full of soil could ride through an earthworm gut and exit at the rear end without being disturbed.
14: disturbed in the least, besides the earthworm, the only other animal reported to enjoy eating forest humus is the gorilla.
5: The gall of the cow beautifies the face when applied to it and removes corns. When cow dung is fumigated under the chair of a woman in labor, the birth is easy. Made into a plaster, the dung cures epilepsy, gout, and the diseases of the spleen.
20: The rule requires that there shall be sufficient interior light in retail premises to make possible the immediate identification of patrons in the premises. This is to assist in enforcement so far as minors and intoxicated persons are concerned,
21: where's
20: and to aid
21: bear?
20: The licensee.
21: Wait,
20: in
21: turn
20: this
21: up
20: respect.
21: The lights in here. Where's
22: you're
21: that bear?
22: You're not a bear. You're a man who needs a shave, who's wearing a hairy coat.
5: But guiltiest of all are the parents who don't want to see, who will not say no to their children and yes to their mothers, even when the situation demands it, who, rather than risk losing their kid's approval for a day or a week, would rather risk losing their kid to drugged addiction and morality corruption.
18: Dear editor, our TV is dark more times than on anymore. As we deplore the long-haired, bearded, unkempt look of the present-day singers, masters of ceremonies, actors, and all the others. This is something of a fad, and it is making me sick. I like a clean-cut, well-groomed-looking mailman. I know that this is their own decision, but it is our decision to refuse to look at them.
5: Marcia, the dry dung of a puppy, powdered and administered in a potion, cures jaundice. Mixed with oil of roses, it cures ulcers. The fat of a puppy is an ingredient of some elixirs and ointments to preserve health. The black dog is a symbol of evil and is often considered the animal of the devil. However, its gall, made into a perfume, will prevent witchcraft and keep away evil spirits when anointed on the walls of a house. To win a man's love, dry the liver of a bitch and add it to his drink.
20: Of course, around here on the left, you don't see any of that forest anymore. You know, that was a pretty nice forest there. It was filled with all those finches and bristle birds and those things. You know, the greatest forest fires in American history hit forests with a high percentage of spruce, pine, and fir trees. Of course, you don't see any of them around here, you know.
10: I remember my grandfather told me.
20: Yes, Ree.
10: My great-grandfather told him, his grandfather, his daddy.
20: Yeah, he's dead now, though, isn't he?
10: Oh, yeah, he's been under pushing daisies for longer than I cared.
20: Is that your dad?
10: That's
20: true.
10: Your dad? My dad's dead, but my dad's dad is dead, too.
21: What did he tell you?
10: He told me that in the old days, they used to celebrate the 4th of July by shooting off all the available fireworks and gunpowder they had out in these camps, timber camps.
21: Yeah.
10: And there's this one 4th of July when they set up a big anvil. And they put a whole bunch of gunpowder underneath it. They shot the thing off. That anvil went 200-300 feet, yards,
21: into the air.
10: And fell down, and the fire, the resultant fire and explosion, unfortunately spread to the forest and burned all over that mountainside. It wasn't until about 6-7 months later that the rains finally put it out.
20: Well, you know something?
21: That's funny.
20: You know something? You know what the biggest forest fire was in the history of the United States? You know when started? Yes, Cherie. That was in October 1971. You know what happened the same time?
10: Smokey the Bear kicked over a lamp?
20: No, Cherie. Mrs. O'Leary's cow kicked over in Chicago. That's right.
22: Propane camper stove.
20: That's the one that happened.
22: I remember, right.
20: A million acres of white pine burned
10: We've
20: out
10: there. We've
20: never
10: forgiven the Irish for that.
20: That's on your left.
22: Nor the cows. Never forgotten them either.
10: And
22: we'll never forget them. Though they may die and perish in Flanders fields, though they may thin the world may yield. We'll never, forget.
18: Oh, you know.
20: Yeah.
18: And over here, of course, you won't see any more of those European bisons, no Persian fallow deers, no small beard falsetto.
5: Almost all parts of the eagle's body have magic virtue.

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0: Hollywood. 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
1: Johnny Dollar. Hello? Who is it? Hello? Hello?
2: Johnny, who is it?
1: I don't know, Countess. Maybe they weren't expecting a man to answer, or at least not me.
2: I would not know about that.
1: What about this guy who was lying unconscious in your closet? Would you know anything about that?
2: No, Johnny.
1: I didn't think you would. I'll give him another shot of those smelling salts.
2: I think he's coming, too.
1: Good. Maybe he'll know about some of these things.
2: Yes, he will. Some of them. And of course he will tell you. I was hoping it would not be brought out. I did not want you to know.
1: Murder is usually brought out sooner or later.
2: Not murder, Johnny. It is not that simple.
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1: 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Expense account continue. Item 6, $9.30, smelling salts and a bottle of scotch. The smelling salts were needed for a double-talking fellow named Zeindorf, who'd managed to get himself gassed half to death in a closet. A representative of your client who suffered the $100,000 loss, Lorco Diamonds of Amsterdam. The scotch was for me.
2: Johnny, he doesn't like it. Should I go on holding them under his nose?
1: Yeah, sure. Keep shoving them at him until he's strong enough to fight you off. That's how smelling salts work. A person has to come to in sheer self-defense.
3: Nine, stop. It's more too plenty already. My nose is killed dead. No more.
1: Maybe even poking it into the wrong places. What were you doing in that closet, Mr. Zeindorf?
3: It's nothing. I can tell you the entire thing in two words.
1: Use more if you need them, but make it good.
3: Nobody has found this beautiful diamond. Nobody has do anything. So I come looking for my own self.
1: In that closet?
3: Nine is only for hiding. I am wait for everybody going away, going at sleep. Then I am going to looking.
2: In my apartment? What made you think they would be here?
3: You are pleased to forgiving me, Fräulein, but I am not taking the chance. I'm think to looking every place.
1: Who turned on the gas out there?
3: Do not ask it. I know nothing. I think I have sleeping some, maybe, and when I have waking, I am died almost.
1: Yeah. Well, apparently somebody was out to get one of us at least. Hey, what about that maid of yours, Maria? Or is there one?
2: Of course. She... You know, that is strange. She disappeared about the time you arrived, slipped out without a word.
1: Does she live here?
2: I think she lives up in the Casbah. I hire her through the agency.
1: I see.
2: Do you think she did it?
1: Oh, the more I find out, the less I'm sure of. Maybe Mr. Zeindorf did it, trying to commit suicide over his missing trinkets.
3: Nine. Suicide is one thing I am not. And I desist to listen no more. I am to leave here immediate.
1: Oh, by the way, Mr. Zeindorf.
3: Yeah, what is it?
1: As I understand it, you boys in the international jewelry business are ordinarily pretty cautious in your dealings.
3: Yeah, the prudence, mein Herr. Always the entire prudence.
1: That's what I mean. You always investigate a new client thoroughly before you take any chances, is that right?
3: It's entire correct.
2: Johnny, no.
1: Then why did you send $100,000 worth of diamonds here to Algiers at the request of a woman who doesn't have a cent to her name?
3: Why, it is to me these things are always happen. Mein Herr Dollar, I am the highest ethic of business. I cannot give you answering.
1: Well, one of you better give me an answering.
2: Oh, it is all right, Mr. Zeindorf.
3: Please, you tell Contessa.
2: All right. What he is trying to say, Johnny, is this. It did not matter about my financial standing because... I was not actually a client.
1: What do you mean? You ordered the stuff?
2: Yes. Several pieces on approval, so I could make a selection. Anything up to $20,000. Somebody else was paying for it. It was being given to me as a gift.
1: By whom?
2: A fellow countryman of yours. A man named Charles Barrett. He's been here 3 months. Lives on his yacht.
1: Mr. Zeindorf... How did you know this man Barrett would pay for the diamonds?
3: By the letter, Mynheer.
1: What letter?
2: When I wrote to the local firm, I took the liberty of enclosing a letter written to me by Mr. Barrett.
3: His own authentic signings. We investigate immediately.
1: What sort of a letter was it?
2: He promised to pay for a gift of jewelry up to $20,000 of my own selection. In return for certain considerations.
1: What considerations?
3: Romantic, Mynheer. It is a little present of the engagement.
1: Is that what it was, Maria? An engagement present?
2: Yes.
1: I see.
3: I think I go now. It's too much has happened in this place.
2: Is it all right to smoke now?
1: Yeah, sure. The gas is cleared out. Here.
2: Thank you. I wish you hadn't kissed me, Johnny.
1: I thought you said you liked it.
2: I did. That is why I wish you hadn't.
1: Are you trying to say that...
2: Oh, relax, Johnny. I am not a child. No, I have not fallen in love with you any more than you have with me. But I could, very easily.
1: What about this man, Barrett? What's he like?
2: Oh, an overbearing, spoiled, middle-aged little boy.
1: The price sounds kind of high.
2: What else is there?
1: Ever think of working?
2: Where? At what? In Italy, yes. But you know what's open there for an impoverished countess.
1: Yeah, I know. And I suppose you can't get a work permit anywhere else, is that it?
2: Oh, forget it, Johnny. All I know how to do is be highly ornamental, say the right things to the right people, do the right things at the right time, and eat by stealing caviar at cocktail parties. You go hungry a lot that way.
1: Yeah, I guess it's rough. Well, don't let it throw you, honey. You're not the first girl who married for money.
2: What? I guess you don't understand. Nobody has said anything about marriage.
1: Oh, I see.
2: Well, Johnny, I imagine you will be leaving now. So, good night, Johnny. Goodbye.
1: For all the progress I'd made in the case, I might as well have stayed at home. Another fish off the hook. Logical suspect number one had been the customs property agent, André Jardine. But the blow on the head that sent him to the hospital hadn't been faked. And that, plus the fact the diamond courier had shown symptoms of poisoning before the plane even landed, seemed to leave André in the clear. And now, number two, Maria Contestatalia, was apparently able to supply another answer every time she needed one. And her answers were backed up by Hans Zeindorf, Lorco's own representative. We were shortcutting through the harbor district when I began to realize that the same car had been behind us ever since we'd left Maria's. It was a low-slung English job, expensive and easy to recognize. Driver.
3: Oui, monsieur?
1: Hit the gas a little harder. See if you can shake that car behind us.
3: Mais oui.
1: The other car picked up speed to match ours and still held the same distance. Hey, try a couple of fast corners. I want to make sure.
3: Yeah?
1: The next place where the street narrows down. Stop fast. Swing crosswise. Block off the road. I want to stop that guy and have a talk with him. Hey, you understand what I mean?
3: Mais oui, monsieur. It's just like in the movies.
1: Yeah, well, something like that. Hey, there's a place coming up. Let's have a go at it.
3: You do not worry. I will do it good.
1: Yeah, I only hope we've seen the same movies.
3: Now, monsieur.
1: I was out of the cab fast and running back down the street. The other driver had jammed on his brakes and finally skidded to a stop against the curb. I reached for the handle, jerked the door open, and the man inside came out swinging. A big man, a little on the beefy side, but plenty tough. I didn't know him, never seen him before. He fought silently and fought hard, but he was a sucker for a left. I knelt down on the pavement and started to go through his pockets. I hadn't even noticed the other car pull up.
4: Nom du chien, monsieur Dollar.
1: Huh?
4: Do you merely plan to rob him, or do you also intend to cook him and eat him?
1: Oh, you really get around, Inspector.
4: The policeman must socialize, monsieur. It broadens the outlook. Come, we walk. My chauffeur will take care of reviving your victim.
1: Do you happen to know the victim?
4: Yeah, mais oui. is Monsieur Charles K. Barrett of Chicago.
1: Maria's ex-boyfriend.
4: Something of the sort, I believe.
1: How did you happen to get here so conveniently?
4: Oh, I was following you. Farther back, of course.
1: Then why didn't you pitch in when the fight started?
4: And spoil such a remarkable display of fisticuffs?
1: Okay, okay.
4: It is true the footwork was mediocre, but the verve, the enthusiasm, the violence, superb, monsieur.
1: I can't quite figure you, Inspector.
4: Well, sometime we must talk about it, then. Monsieur, you'll be most happy to know that we have identified the person who occupied the plane seat next to the Diamond Courier.
1: Oh?
4: They shared a bottle of wine during the flight. Undoubtedly, that is how the poison was administered.
1: And who is the person?
4: A man named Bobo.
1: Bobo?
4: Oui. He is well known in the Casbah. He is a thief, smuggler, dope peddler, and it is said he can be hired as a killer.
1: Have you picked him up yet?
4: Well, I have not tried to.
1: Why not?
4: Why not? Monsieur, in the Casbah, at the sight of a uniform, everyone vanishes, like rabbits in their holes.
1: The Casbah, huh?
4: Oh, another thing. The property agent who was struck on the head, André Jardine, he has disappeared from the hospital.
1: Disappeared? How?
4: His window was open, the room was upset. It was very odd.
1: Yeah, look, Inspector, I think I'll get on back to the hotel and get some sleep.
4: No, as you wish.
1: Yeah, I'll talk to you tomorrow.
4: Maybe. Oh, there is one more thing, Monsieur Dallin.
1: Huh?
4: I think perhaps I should warn you of something in the event you should call again on the Comtesse.
1: Warn me of what?
4: Well, 2 days ago, I installed a dictaphone in her apartment.
1: You what?
4: I must admit I found your conversation this evening most entertaining.
1: Inspector, you are a rat.
4: Oh, please do not concern yourself in the least. I am the soul of discretion.
1: Maybe.
4: Monsieur, I am a Frenchman.
1: Twice tonight, the Casbah had been mentioned. The strange, mysterious native quarter on the steep hill behind the city. Maria had said her maid lived there. And now Bobo, who'd given poisoned wine to the Diamond Courier. I had an angle, and I had some ideas. The picture was finally starting to make sense. But I needed some more answers. And the trail led into the Casbah.

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1: Tomorrow, a bungling fool, a tightening net, and a violent death in a crooked alley of the Casbah. Join us, won't you? Yours truly, Johnny Dollar.

Yours truly, Johnny Dollar, starring Bob Bailey, is transcribed in Hollywood. Written by Les Crutchfield, it is produced and directed by Jack Johnstone. 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Roy Rowan speaking.

friend didn't hurt. And the beer I had for breakfast wasn't bad, so I had one more for dessert.

0: outrageously disgusting disguise stones.
1: Nothing's too disgusting for old Dick Wrench.
0: What? Yes, I see, of course. Well, Jack, that was a sweet tune you were playing.
1: What?
0: I've been here for 5 minutes and no one slipped it to me yet.
1: Oh, yeah.
0: Have you got anything for me, Dick?
1: Like what?
0: Oh, anything you can't unwrap in here?
1: Oh, you mean this?
0: Oh, it is very clever.
1: I bet you've got a big box to put it in, har.
0: Not here outside, Stones.
1: Oh, it's shy, are you? Well, leave me get me dog and let's go. Come on, Blind Jim.
0: We're quite alone now, Stones. Have you got it?
1: You'll find out. Get in that barrel, darling, and we'll do it hurricane style.
0: Wait a minute, what are you trying to
1: Enough
0: do?
1: Enough, sweet talk. Bend over. Here comes old one eye. What the? What? What? Whoa!
0: Oh, poor Stones. He's fallen in the water. Drowned. And he never told me if he had the parcel.

the new young thing.

0: Once again, the subject is politics. I'm Steve Marshall, and this is a campaign postmortem, the campaign of George Papoon. We have once again as our guests the Celebrities for Papoon Committee, the entire committee, consisting of precisely one half of the Fire Sign Theater, Phil Proctor and Peter Bergman.
1: Do I assume correctly that the other half of the Fire Sign Theater
0: is anti-Papoon? They never show up for these
2: things. Oh, no. They're resting down in the Virgin Islands.
0: I see.
2: And trying to keep it together. It's very trying. They worked very hard. They were working directly in the field, much more than we were. And, of course, you get very dirty when you're working in the field like that, especially in a field of cows. You can imagine what it was like. After a while, dealing with the animals, talking entirely with the animals all the time, drove them insane. But they're not insane. Don't get me wrong. They're just resting.
3: They were poling in the fields and taking those large, heavy poles into those fields filled with cows and cow pies that were being served in the big election dinners.
2: Yes.
3: Very difficult, so they're very tired, and we're taking the lead right now. They'll be coming back, though, because I'm getting tired also.
2: Yes, and Dave Osman is also working on the Buffalo Chip Concession, which is a new product he's trying to foist upon the public, and that, of course, takes a great deal of time. But we're not here to talk about that.
0: We're not
2: here to be talked about.
0: That's right. What about the? Let's discuss the campaign. Let's discuss the results.
2: Well, Jim, as you, Steve.
0: Steve, I, yeah,
2: yes.
0: Bob. I don't know.
2: Well,
0: whatever.
2: Steve, as you know, I don't know if you do actually, but as you know, the wonderful thing about the campaign and the terrible thing about the campaign is that George won. George Papoon was elected.
0: George won.
2: Yes.
0: I didn't hear about that.
2: No. Again,
3: that's his name.
2: I,
3: that's his royal name. George won, actually, but he hasn't been beatified yet.
0: Now, before we talked about the media conspiracy, is this part of it, the fact that they didn't even report the fact that he won?
2: Well, yes, it's true. There has been, I mean, some of the candidates who were running in the opposition parties complained about the fact that there was a certain amount that they were ignored by the press. Well, it's been nothing such as the way that we have been ignored by the press. For instance, when George said, nobody heard it. Nobody heard that statement, which could have revolutionized the entire campaign.
0: Well, who would censor a thing like that?
2: Well,
3: I know who censored it. It was the Commission Affairs.
2: Well, it might be, Peter, but I think that it was myself, and I'd say that.
3: I don't.
2: I don't care who says it. But the fact of the matter is that the humanoid vote was overwhelmingly or underwhelmingly not for George Papoon, and this was part of the conspiracy, as you said.
3: It's a humanoid conspiracy. The press is controlled by humanoids and humanoid types.
2: Yes.
3: And these are the people that George did not campaign heavily amongst, as indeed Mr. McGovern did not campaign in the South.
2: No.
3: George knew it was worthless. The humanoids are too blocked, as he says, too politically repressed. They have not reached a level of sophistication where they could understand his type of campaign, and so he went to the animals. He went to the one-celled organisms.
2: Mm-hmm.
3: He went to where the votes count.
0: He didn't get any human votes then.
2: Pardon me?
0: He didn't get any human votes
2: at all. Yes, he got a few humanoid votes, I suppose, but I mean they were really virtually buried in the landslide. You didn't see it on television, did you?
0: No.
2: Well, neither did I.
0: Watched for it.
2: At the Papoon headquarters in San Clamorone, however, in George's apartment, through his own closed-circuit television, we got fairly up-to-date readings, and I believe we have the final tabulation.
3: I do here. I just took a tab so I could read it, and George Papoon received what I think even the President Exxon himself referred to quietly in the sponge room as a substantial majority. George received 148 billion to the 132nd power votes. That's approximately a 4,000 figure. So it would be difficult to try and it'd take over a year just to say.
0: I see.
2: This was the final count from the insects, the animals, and the one-celled organisms, and I think it's quite impressive. I think it's probably the most impressive plurality that any...
0: Was this, then, in effect, an insect backlash, then?
2: Yes, you might say that.
3: Painful. If you've ever been backlashed by a red ant, by a centipede, the scorpions came out. Well, that was one of the problems in the heavily scorpion districts, of course.
2: They came
3: out and scared all the humanoids away.
2: Yes,
3: we would have done very well in Lower Mexico. And that's another problem, too, is that George doesn't recognize...
2: We learned a lot of things from this campaign.
3: Certainly did.
2: George doesn't recognize who? I'm sorry.
3: Boundaries. George doesn't campaign just for North America. He says these problems are bigger than us.
2: Mm-hmm.
3: So, I mean, the Chihuahua vote, the South American hardwood beetles, for example, came out in large numbers, scaring away the humanoids again.
2: Canadian snow goose geese came down in hordes,
3: That's
2: to speak, which scared everybody.
3: So it was a scary, successful campaign. But on another hand, it was a great defeat because we were not recognized. And George was George was required, purely out of tradition, to hand out a concession speech, which we have a tape of, and we think we'd like to play it for you right now to give you an idea of the feeling that's gone down in this campaign.
0: Well, since no other station has seen fit to give coverage, adequate coverage to this campaign, it's my pleasure to do so. So let's listen to the tape right now.
2: Thank you. Thank you very much.
1: You're welcome.
2: Dear friends, since the surrogate population has obviously decided to stick it out with President Dick, this country, now, more than ever, is going to need a masked man behind the scenes.
1: Papoon!
2: Thank you. We have not lost. We have merely been lost in the shuffle. And we all know who's dealing.
1: Dickie!
2: Sure, it hurt us when the amoebas and the schizophrenics split their vote, and the wholesale defection of the lemmings made it look like a real cliffhanger. But the underground black and brown vote, I'm speaking here of the ants, the moles, and the chiggers, supported us with a groundswell of popular and overwhelming, or should I say underwhelming, dedication. And what is a horse leech? I don't know, but they voted for us too.
1: What is a horse leech?
2: Yes. Thank you. I may have lost control, but I haven't lost my mind. I'm staying behind this mask. And in the words of my colleague and buddy, Sir Russell Poop, I'll be watching, waiting, sniffing in corridors, seeking to find out which one of us has the cold nose. I leave you then.
1: Bye!
2: Thank you. With this promise. Premise. It's Papoon now more than never. I'm not insane.
1: Not insane!
2: Please stay tuned. Thank you.

0: So as you see, George is not bitter in defeat. Right, yeah, I know.
1: Moving speech, I must say.
0: Very moving speech. About 7.5 IPS is what we tried to get.
2: Moving right along there.
0: But it was a great defeat, as Phil's tears prove, and it was also a great victory. I have before me George's victory speech that was given at the Big Brother Absurditorium there on Monster Island. This is not George speaking. I'm going to have to read it verbatim because it was delivered by a horse.
1: Oh, mm-hmm.
0: And it goes...
2: You sound a little hoarse.
0: Yes, and do. This went to his billions of non-human supporters, and it read, "Dear friends, thank you. I'll never be able to thank you. But think of it, the next time you go out to desecrate a dam or sit down to eat something of a non-political nature. One organism, one vote. Signed, GOP, George Orwell Papoon." I should mention that the Firesign Theater, when contacted in the arched bunker room of the Adult Hitler Hotel in Old Berlin, Ohio... Well, they suggested, viewing the election, that President Nixon change his name to Exxon because Nixon means stalled president in Japan. Mm-hmm. When we asked them about Papoon's defeat, they quipped cryptically, "Kissinger may ask," and ordered four more beers.
2: So you can see the spirit of the celebs for Papoon was quite high.
1: As a
2: matter of fact, they were quite high at the time, but they'd been up all night, as you know it. It was a very late night. I think they didn't get to bed till 9 o'clock.
0: Well, the Gypsy Moths didn't bring in their vote until well after midnight. A lot of the voters, of course, a lot of Papoon supporters don't get up until it becomes really dark. So
2: yes,
0: the bats. They flew in. Their radar, of course, unfortunately, set off some of the burglar alarm systems over the neighborhood when they came in to vote. So there was a lot of pandemonium.
2: Mm. But anyway, Frank, Steve,
1: Jim,
2: this is past history now. This is the 11 o'clock news. We ought to really get on to the morning edition because we have been working very, very hard to help to form the all-provisional government, which is already being put together by a shadow cabinet meeting in San Clamorone. We call it a shadow cabinet because there's not much light there in the apartment. There's only the light from the kitchen, the one bulb, and it's difficult to see who's there in the meetings, but some of us have been there, I think.
0: George is very impressive in those shadow cabinet meetings, backlit by that one bare bulb, the outline of his mask, the glow around it. The few of us there in the cabinet meeting sitting, it's
2: momentous,
0: very awe-inspiring.
2: Feeling. It really is. Now, in the reorganization, there are several very, very important changes that will be made in the structure of government and economic and social policy for our society. And one of the most important is, of course, the premise of no work, no pay, which I think is an important premise, a meaning, of course, that if you are working... then, of course, you can pay for rent, food, and other amenities, simple social amenities. Mm-hmm. If, on the other hand, you are not working, of course, everyone we know wants to work. So if you are not working, it's not your fault. You're not responsible. Therefore, you shouldn't have to pay anybody.
1: Not responsible.
2: It would be a burden on you. And as long as we understand this, I think we'll get a much clearer reading of exactly where we stand economically and socially in the country. It will be clear if there is employment or unemployment. We will not have to any longer spend millions and millions of our hard-earned or not earned dollars.
0: Unearned dollars.
2: Right, to find out what percentage is employed or unemployed. It'll be a simple fact. If you're a landlord, you don't get your rent from Joe Maxim and Frank Carnwell and Jimmy, little Jimmy Arnotta, you realize that they're just having a couple of tough weeks, and that's okay, what the heck. So you don't have to pay your taxes to the government that week, for instance, if you don't get the taxes from your client. It's as simple as that. And this way the government will know, very responsive. We're trying to get the responsiveness back into the system, you see. Direct connection.
1: One of Papoon's chief campaign promises was the guaranteed annual year. Is this going to become a reality now?
0: It already is a reality.
2: Yes.
0: The clock on the wall is proof that George
2: ticking
0: keeps
2: right
0: his promises.
2: Along.
0: Look at that. Tick, tock, tick, tock. 3 seconds in 3 seconds. You see, he didn't take 10% of the time as the...
1: Three
0: for three, not 2.5 for three, you know. Mm-hmm. He's a true baker's dozen. I should mention, Phil, the sweeping legal reforms that are going down. First of all, an end to reform schools. Second of all, an end to law, except for natural law, so that people will now be able to wear naturals without any problems.
2: Don't worry
0: about being busted.
1: What about the FBI? Any plans afoot there?
2: Well, yes. Speaking about reorganizing the FBI will be reorganized to the FIB, the FIB, because we are appointing Marcus Finicky as the head of the investigating bureau, and the first thing he's going to do is to investigate the bureau.
0: As you know, to be a bureau member, you have to be either accountable to yourself or a liar. A graduate of lying school, and that's why
2: Finicky is both.
0: He's both.
2: Although it's difficult to tell because he never tells the truth.
0: As he said, when you're investigating, to tell the truth makes you an open target. He says, if you know how to lie, you know how to make yourself invisible.
2: He appeared recently on the new To Tell the Truth program, and his secret was that he may be lying. It's very confusing, and all the guest celebrities on the panel, they didn't get it at all.
0: No,
1: as a matter of fact, I don't even think they aired the show. It was so outrageous. What about the charges from the McGovern camp that his overwhelming defeat was caused in large part by Pupun supporters who were sabotaging his campaign?
2: Well, that's silly, because we, as you know, the humanoid vote really did not come to George Pupun, and the insects and the animals were virtually ignored by McGovern, and I think it hurt him very badly. Ultimately, when he dropped Eagle Ton, there you have it. When he immediately insulted the entire bird population, and they could have helped him a lot. They could have.
0: We could have given him the bird. We could have delivered that vote to George, but.
2: If he had become president, the presidential seal would have become literally that, a seal, because the birds were not willing to pose for it any longer, and the eagle would have disappeared.
0: That's true.
1: What about, this is purely speculative at this point, I'm sure, but what about the prospects of a second term for Pupun? Do you think he will seek a second term?
2: Well, it's possible. What do you think, Pete? You've spoken to him more recently than I have.
0: Pupun says that it's not time to talk about a second term now.
2: Mm-hmm.
0: You know? In fact, Pupun says it's almost not time to talk about his first term yet. He says it's too dangerous. There's still too much foul play in the air. The reason I said that is because all the geese are indeed leaving.
2: Mm.
0: And once the fowls go home, then maybe you can settle down with the droppings that have come from the campaign, put them together, and see what you've got. In your cabinet. Unfortunately, the cabinet posts, as we said, pledge, remember, to get rid of the cabinet posts, was a good idea. It was economical.
2: Mm-hmm.
0: Unfortunately, without the posts, the cabinet collapsed,
2: and
0: the bureaucrats who were closeted inside were trapped.
2: Yes, the campaign workers immediately turned themselves to the removal of the cabinet posts, and they were as busy as beavers, and they just cut them down, and bingo, bam, wham. What a surprise.
0: It's not a matter, George says, of a second term. It's a problem of a second termite. He said that right now we are faced with a country, the woodwork of this country is being eaten away, and he's not sure if even we are going to be around in 75 to vote again. But you know what George says is, it's me now more than never.
2: Mm-hmm.
0: Four more beers, as you can see. He's basically a gemütlich candidate.
2: One might say.
1: Well, now, President Nixon, or Exxon, if you will.
0: Exxon, let's refer to him as President Exxon. I think he'd appreciate it.
1: He has, as I understand now, exclusive rights for the use of Washington for his inaugural festivities and the inauguration ceremony itself. Where are Mr. Pupun's inaugural festivities going to take place?
0: Well, it's a good question. The humanoid or the non-humanoid festivities?
2: Yes, sir.
1: Well, there are two.
2: Two festivities.
1: Yeah, I see.
2: Well,
0: humanoid festivities. Humanoid festivities will take place probably at San Clamarone, which is just outside of Wentzville, Illinois. Can't say exactly where. It's a secret mountain retreat.
2: It's the Adolf Hilton Hotel there. It's a new hotel. And it probably will be held at that spot.
0: The non-humanoid victory dinner and inauguration will be held on Monster Island, of course, near the Observatory.
2: Mm-hmm. Probably at one of the most popular rides there, I should think, so that, people have a good time.
0: The inauguration ride.
2: Yes.
0: It's a long, difficult, steep climb to the top,
2: and then a sudden drop
0: into obscurity.
2: Mm-hmm.
1: I think, as we mentioned in our earlier conversation, the coverage of the convention was detailed quite explicitly in the Fire Sign Theater album, Not Insane. Are there any, and also a film, I believe, correct?
2: Yes, there's a film which is, I believe, called The Martian Space Party, released by the propaganda arm of the Narcotics Bureau, which is released with a film called Reefer Madness. And they are attempting to recruit addicts by showing this at campuses and prisons all over the country. And yes, this film was a newsreel account of the nominating proceedings at the National Surrealist Life People's Party in Saint Clemeron, where it all really began.
3: Yes, indeed, where it really got underway, and it's still underway, by the way.
2: Oh yes.
1: I was going to ask you if there are any future plans afoot in future Fire Sign Theater albums to provide additional historical documentation of the Pepoon administration.
2: No doubt that the ongoing restructuring of the government and the society
3: will affect the Fire Sign Theater.
2: Most certainly. Pepoon and therefore, indirectly, its work.
1: Well, gentlemen, I thank you for your time. I'll be interested in keeping abreast.
3: We'd all like to have abreast now and then in 1972.
1: How keeping abreast
2: you,
1: of the, well, let's see, that's $5 an hour. It's 13. We'll settle for about $15 for this interview.
3: This country could settle for $15. You know. I've got a $5 bill here. It's
1: thank you, gentlemen. It's been a very enjoyable and profitable interview. Thank you very much.
3: Okay.

0: Do you agree that Al Jolson was the greatest performer that ever walked on a stage?
1: You know, Jolson was better on the telephone than he was singing.
2: I don't understand.
1: Oh, fantastic telephone caller. I was present when he called Irving Berlin. He was in New York, Irving Berlin was in California. Called him long distance. He needed a song for a new film he was making. The jazz guy or something.
2: Jazz.
1: She called New York.
2: History-making film.
1: Oh, he called New York. Hello? Hello, New York? I would like to talk to Irving Berlin.
2: Yes, that's what it sounds.
1: The other way, sound. Hello? Hello, did you Irving? Irving, did you Jody? Irving.
2: And then what did he ask for?
1: He wanted a song from him.
2: And what did he get from him?
1: Irving wasn't there. Hello, Irving? Irving. Hey, did you Irving? Will you please put on Irving Berlin? I'm calling on you. Oh, it was a big call.
2: Yes, I see.
1: Paying a lot of money.
2: I see.
1: Hello, Irving. Oh, hello, Irving. Jolie. Yeah, did you Jolie? Irving. This is Irving. Irving, I need a new song. Did you Irving? Hello. Will you please put a... Don't fool around. It's a $40 call. Will you put a... Boy, did you Jolie? Irving. Hello, Irving. You couldn't get him, you know what I mean? You couldn't get him.

0: but a frivolous drift. I'm just a kind of cat for that cool kid.
1: She said you look a lot like
0: Comrade Twitty. Twitty.

straight through Sunday blues. 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
1: It's weird. See, it's nice. It's nice. You know, I'm always a little apprehensive, but people who come to nightclubs on New Year's Eve at 9 o'clock and they sit there with a hat and a horn waiting. You know? Let's have something. That is pretty good. You know? That's a different era. That's why I played New York. I've been here for years. You know, maybe 7 years. Drake. Yeah, big cities make it. That's a shame. That's really a bigoted generalization, right? But small towns is depressing. Like I play towns like Lima, Ohio. What can you do? The first day. In a small town like that, after rehearsal, you go to the 5 and 10, look around this way. Second day, you go to the park, you see the cannon, and you've had it. They got one Chinese restaurant that serves bread and butter, jelly, mustard, and hamburger, Salisbury steak. Terrible. Oh, there's one club there, the name was Ciro's. These weird names too. And the boss is like, nice guy. And he married the second act that played the room. You know, she wasn't an act, she was like the music, the assistant and the magic act. You know. Thank you, Wanda. Now the egg in the bag. Got like the net stockings that are sewn up so much, look like varicose veins. Sorry, real birthday, you know, nothing to do, you know. And I'm staying at the show business hotel. The other two show people, one guy runs a movie projector. The other guy's got the Lady of Spain accordion screen. They take children up to 9. Bill Tilden. Just completely out. So I'm there, like, and they don't know what the hell I'm doing, you know. And of course, but he's like one of the nice guys. And he really hung up on his old lady, so that's good. He never watches the show, you know. And suddenly they held me over for spite. So I went to hug him. Maybe like about 2 weeks, I get up to, and I'm not a promiscuous person, you know. I'm single now, you know, divorced, it seems. I'm somebody to hang out with, you know. So I get off the floor, right, the waitress is, there's a couple who want to meet you, you know. All right, I go, I'll be about 50, 60 years old, nice people, so. The guy says, you from New York? I says, originally, and he says, couldn't fool me, I recognize that accent, tall cork water bottle. We got some relatives, and you know where Freeport, Long Island is? Yeah, I was born on the island, yeah. Ah, yeah, some town, yeah. San Francisco, there's a town. You ever been there? Yes, yeah, San Francisco. It's got a lot of restaurants up there. Yeah, but a town's a town. Yeah, I never thought of it that way. That is kind of wild. I couldn't nudge you. My whole mouth is white from taking a tranquilizer with no water. Yeah, blah, blah, blah. And his wife's a big, a short sleeve dress with a vaccination as big as a basketball. And she's got one of those crinkly dresses, you know, the kind you can see through and you don't want. The mole with her hair and all. So all of a sudden we now come to a complete impasse. The conversation is degenerated into, well, it's a rat race, you know, that's for Fallon, and this next is going to come, I'm looking off into space somewhere. So the guy stops, you know, and he looks at me, you know, and I see sort of a searching hope in his eyes. He looks at me, you know, you're Jewish. I says, yeah, I think maybe the Bund was Elmore, Long Island, revisited. I says, yeah, Andrew. He Is he a Jewish boy? What are you doing in a place like this? I said, I'm passing. He says, look, I know that you show people, you know, you eat like crap on the road. That's your concept, you know. What'd you have tonight? Crap on the road? That's what I was like. Gaylord houses of crap on the road kept them alive for years. He says, like, don't worry, like, my wife will make a nice cadenta bliss or something. Enjoy it. So I figured, I don't know. So he makes the address out on a wet cocktail napkin. The check nerds, you know, be there at 9 o'clock. Okay. Now, usually, you know, a lot of people that, I don't realize this, I'll explain this. If I tell someone, you know, that I go to bed at 7 or 8 in the morning, you know, the first reaction is that, you know, it's a very despotic existence. But actually not, you know, because you figure, like, you're a gig, I don't know, if you finish, you know, I'm being presumptuous, figuring maybe that you're not in the industry, or at 5 o'clock at night, if you finish your job, you know, the home you'd rent. For you ever to go to bed at 9 o'clock, you'd consider that a little far out. You'd really feel proud. That's 4 hours after you get off. Can't finish work and then go to bed. You know? So if I'm finished work at 3 in the morning, by the same token, I can't then go to bed, right? I'm up then. You know, my life is rented. So 7 o'clock, it's like bedtime for me, 8 o'clock in the morning. So, but as I told you, especially in a smaller town like that, there's nothing to do at all, you know, at, unless you want to watch a guy unlock a garage. You could maybe get the weird, you know. I watch a flower open up. So, yeah, there's nothing good. So, like, I usually go to sleep. I read a lot. That's the only salvation. I read. Get home. Maybe get something to eat. You know. And then, oh, that's another bit. The restaurants are always closed. There's nothing. They just lock up. That's it. You know. So, finish. You know. Now, it's like maybe 7 o'clock, 9 o'clock in the morning. I'm asleep, really zonked out, right? Okay, 10 o'clock, I'm ringing, a phone rings. Oh. Hello, this is Mr. Schechner. Who? Oh. The people from last night, Miss Schechner. Oh, yeah, what's happening, baby? So we awake you, did we? Oh. I always get up at 10 o'clock. I like to get up about 13 hours before work. Chance to get coffee, brush my teeth, and then get up and sleep, you know. I said, why we called you? I was wondering. My wife wants to know, what do you want to eat? Hey, you're doing bits with me, right? You called me up at 10 in the morning to I don't eat anything, and I'm not a fussy eater, a chiclet, a fake movie. Yeah. Oh, yes, I'll be there. Okay, now, by the way, I'm not going over there with a kind of snob. But, you know, I'm not going to put these people on. They invited me over. Just sit down and sit, Mr. Hope, and sit eating. So they bring some chick over for me to look at. You know. It's a little schlub with lipstick. You know, the file collar with the makeup. You know some show people. Do you know Teddy Madsen and Russ Colombo's band? Oh, sure, he's a swinger. He's with the bass, you know. Okay, now, you know, you can finish up. You know. I don't know why this is it. They really take this, you know, to take you around their house. You know, I never know what the hell to tell people. You know. Take your house. Yeah. So that's nice, you know. That's this room. It's a bedroom with the dumb dolls on the bed. Yes, that's that. What can you tell them? That's a very lovely closet, huh? It's a nice way the towels folded. That's interesting. The people with the bath towels in their face clothes. It's nice you got on the bottom. It's cocky. Everybody's got a piano like this. Nobody plays it. The time of the whole function of this piano. It's to support that 8x10 brown picture that guy in the army saluted. So, like, as soon as they find out, you know, you've been on the coast. I was on the coast for years. So I was Fox Red, too. It's a writer. So the guy said, you in Hollywood, right? He says, yeah. That's true about the Liberace? What's that in pneumonia? What's that?
2: Don't worry, you know.
1: If you tell me, I don't know. You know,
2: look, you don't know.
1: You know what? What about him? He's a sissy. Oh, I don't know the man's behavior patterns. I don't know. Then again, good and vicious red eyes. Listen, I don't know about him, but you know, Eddie Cantor's a big fruit. Sure, him and Georgie Jessel, they've got a lot of kids already. He's in shul and everything's terrible. Yeah, really, I'm sure. That's what they've been able to do. All the money goes to shut those cases. Not faggots. Yeah, he says, hello, mama. That's a complete giveaway. Kate Smith is a junkie, you know. They get good and vicious.

0: Coming up next...
1: Hold on your hat. It's time once again for the man who holds on to his... Nick Danger, Third Eye.
0: Another totally unslanted opinion from yet another editor of the Daily Feed.
2: This is Nick Danger reporting. It was the first day of Christmas, more or less, and my true love said to me, Nick, when am I going to get paid? I woke up fast. It was Dixie, my secretary, and from the look in her eyes, I was not going to make it to the second day of Christmas. From the look of the little pistol in her hand, I wasn't even going to make it to the morgue alive. You see, I've always said that the advantages of having employees often don't outweigh the disadvantages, the chief of which is wanting to be paid cash money for what I always assume, nice guy that I am, that they're doing for love. Love of me, that is, in the case of dames, and they're all I'd ever hire. Oh, don't worry. We straightened it out, me and Dixie. I didn't really need office furniture anyway, and Triple Henry down at the pawn shop gave me just enough for everything to settle up with her, and, you know, I feel better for it all around. So, there must really be something to this holiday feeling they talk about during the Andy Hope and Joey Gump annual Christmas from Guam specials on TV. I've never been one for sentimentality, but I feel something welling up in me this year that brings with it visions of sugar fairies and reindeers and guys named Frosty. I feel different somehow, uplifted above the everyday world of the police blotter and the run-down underside of life. And something crazy keeps coming into my head, and I just can't get rid of it. I keep seeing socks filled with things other than feet, and smiling faces upturned in their big woolly mufflers safe against the icy cold of a Christmas Eve, and I just can't help myself from saying happy holidays, you listeners, from Nick Danger, a private dick with a heart, at least once a year.
1: Gee, that's adorable. Merry Christmas from me too and all the gang here at Nick Danger, Third Eye, which pretty much consists of Phil Austin, who writes and performs this stuff.
3: How you feeling?

0: friend was pretty. I'm just a kind of cat for that cool kid.
1: She said you look a lot like
0: Comrade Twitty. Twitty. Ah, just a little bit.

0: Got one of them nosy next door neighbor.
1: You got one of them?
0: Yeah. They got together one evening and said, honey, we going out and have a ball tonight and let the husband babysit. Mm-hmm. They always do that.
1: Sure do no time.
0: I come home from work that evening.

0: just as long as you be home by 2. Sometimes you tell them that fella that go through one ear and go out the other one.
1: Sure do, don't
0: it? Yes, it do.
1: Sounds just like my woman.
0: I'll let her go on out, and I'm babysitting.

0: 2 o'clock come. No wife. 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She probably had to go about 4 or 5 miles out of the city limit, so I'm gonna give her 2:30 to get home before I get mad.
1: Yeah, give her a little break.
0: 2:30 come. No wife.
1: What?
0: Sure is mad now. 3 o'clock.
1: She's knocking on the door, I see.
0: No wife. Just like that short fuse, fella, I'd go in a minute. Are you with me, fella? Let me hear you say yeah.
2: Yeah.
0: Now, I want you to picture this, fella, in your mind. I walk over my corner. I turn my stereo on. And I heard something sound like this, fella.
1: This sound like blues to me.
0: I don't want to turn it up too loud because it might wake up the kid. Fool around, got a little tipsy too, you know.

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Look in. 3 o'clock in the morning, your woman's in the street. You can get very evil, fellas. 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

0: Smelling like a liquor store. 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Let me hear you say, yeah.
1: Yeah. Yeah.
2: Yes, yes.
0: The first thing they do, fellas, when they done wrong, they talks real nice and sweet to you. They do. Now, here we mind talk to me, fellas.

0: sound good, but I'm still mad. Rubbing and kissing ain't going on. Kiss me all back of the neck, I ain't used to that.
1: I bet you like it.
0: Felt good too. I let her get her conversation on out, you know.

0: done made her mad. You know what you told me, fella?
1: What?
0: You know how they do when they put their hands on the hip?
1: Yeah. I swear.
2: Yeah.
0: They try to prove a point that way, you know. Mm-hmm. You know what you told me, fella?
1: What she tell you?
0: We got it on.

0: that's it, bound. No, stick seven and nutmegs and second.
1: Indication is made it possible for us to talk to all the young people out there and tell. Earl!
2: Dr. Zeus, we found that in working with these laboratory rats who are accustomed to receiving the free food, both Drs. Carter and Berkovitz offered their animals the alternative of obtaining the food pellets by pressing a lever. But this is the interesting thing in our study, that we discovered that when the rats were able to earn food by pressing the lever twice, they'd even push their free food dish out of the way in order to reach the lever. So that what we discovered is that the rats really prefer earned food to free food. Interestingly enough.
3: Microphone working?
4: Yeah.
3: Do I just press this?
4: Right over there.
3: Press this little lever here, yeah. Right?
1: Do you have a comment on that, Doc?
3: Rats gonna press levers, and I don't think that. Is this working?
1: No, there's a rat.
2: Well, I can understand you. But
3: oh, look at the little.
2: He's working.
3: Here, I'll get it.
1: Working for you, Doc.
2: We pay this rat to do this. Now, if we didn't pay him, he wouldn't do it. And even if we gave him free food,
1: he'd die.
2: He would die because he wouldn't do it unless we pay him.
3: He's dead now.
2: What these rats have discovered.
1: I tell you that a friend of mine in Iowa.
2: Bill McIntyre?
1: No, and it's someone you don't know, though, captured the young boy that lived next door and put him in a cage.
2: He did?
1: Yeah, right. Put him in a cage and offered him free food. Delicacies, man. Stuff from the Chinese. There's good Chinese food in Iowa.
2: Yeah.
1: Good Chinese food, Japanese food, good American home cooking. Free.
2: Yeah.
1: You know, here, take it. Take it, Larry. And the kid cried a lot, moaned, and did things about, what are you doing? You're crazy and you're insane, and they'll find me. And they didn't, and he would refuse the free food.
2: Really?
1: Yeah, but when he got a chance to work.
2: Well, doctor, he
1: ate like a horse.
2: Dr. Berkowitz would be very happy to hear about this, since he, you know.
1: It's Dr. Berkowitz.
3: Dr. Berkowitz is the one over there in the mayonnaise jar with the holes punched in top.
2: Yeah,
1: that's right.
3: We put a little clover in for him every
2: once. He's a little cannibal. He eats rats.
1: Yeah.
3: Oh, he does.
2: Yeah.
3: Well, maybe if we put the lever, Dr. Lever.
1: Dr. Levers, the Lever Brothers, one and two. If you push both of them, they pay you for working.
3: I didn't want to pronounce it the other way because they're like Jewish, you know.
1: That's right.
3: And
2: Levay is the way they
1: pronounce it. Levay, Franklin Delano Levay.
3: How are you getting along with the mongoose separation experiment?
2: Oh, well, we find that when we separate a mongoose, part of him dies, and another part of him kicks for a while.
1: Patriotic nationalism, man, that's true. You know, the mongoose were refused.
2: But it is acquired behavior. If we put other mongoose in the proximity of the mongoose that we're separating, they get very nervous.

0: I think that term is freak out, Doctor.
1: Ah, well, that's not hardly scientific.
2: They won't eat any of the free food we give them to watch.
0: I know.
1: They're little rats. We give them the rats that failed the other test.
2: Yeah, right. They'll eat shirkers, but they won't eat workers.
1: No, they won't eat. That's good.
3: That's true.
1: Mobile clean is good.
4: Hey, if my amendment is defeated, gentlemen, small mines, which are numerous not only in my state of Kentucky, but West Virginia, Tennessee, Virginia, and Alabama, will be closed. Now, the mines will not be employable elsewhere, many of them because they are too old. Those who are employable will have to go to the big gassy mines.
5: You're right.
4: Yes, Sheree, the dangerous mines in which nearly 400 have been killed in 16 years. Now just let me read a list of states concerned.
5: The gassy mines.
4: Alabama has 17 gassy mines, 18 non-gassy mines. Colorado has 23 gassy mines and 36 non-gassy mines. Iowa has only 5 mines, but they are non-gassy.
5: And 2 of them are closed, you know. Say, I want to tell everybody out there that it's going to be all right. I'm just shucking and jiving, as you know.
0: I'm looking for a great thing in this congressional record.
5: But I've got the shucking and jiving.
0: I just thought I'd rip some time.
1: Did you hear the latest Indian news?
5: I just wanted to tell him it was going to be
1: here,
5: all right.
1: Here, Earl.
0: What is the latest?
1: Have you ever played any of these things? We were happy then. Why don't you try the girl, I am a paper bag.
6: I am a paper bag.
1: See if that's interesting. The latest Indian news. A band of 150 American Indians were turned back by armed U.S. Marshals, or was turned back, early Friday in the first step of a plan to occupy and reclaim 3.5 million acres of federal land in Northern California. Did you hear about this? Members of the Pitt River tribe and supporters ended a powwow at the tiny community of Hat Creek and moved on Lassen Volcanic National Park. They were confronted by marshals and park rangers stationed with rifles behind a barricade. The Indians indicated they would make another attempt at a tract 70 miles away owned by the Pacific Gas and Electric Company. These current plans of these Indians call for reclaiming lands held by the Pitt River tribe prior to the settlement of California. Mickey Gemmill, chairman of the Pitt River Indian Council, said the government has cheated us and swindled us and robbed us.
7: Right, Mickey.
1: The disputed
7: right
1: lands
7: on,
1: are in Shasta, Lassen, Siskiyou, and Modoc counties. They stretch from portions of Shasta Lake to Lassen National Park in the Cascade region. Now, listen to this. The Pitt River Indians' claim to this new area, as big as the state of Connecticut, is based on Indian rights to the land, which even the federal government conceded were legitimate in 1959. However, the government contends the tribe has agreed to relinquish rights to its native land in return for a portion of a $29 million federal settlement offered to all California Indians, which has not yet been paid.
5: That's right, because they haven't not yet been received. I mean, a lot of the Indians don't want it. They do own the state of California and the state of Florida by white man law. I mean, just by simple on the books, hey, it says here the Indians own Florida. And there's just, what does that mean, man? I mean, does it mean everybody's going to get up and leave or start paying rent to the Indians?
1: Yeah, right.
5: Who are the Indians, anyway? Just a guy says, hey, my name's Squawfoot, right? And, I know that my great-grandfather was an Indian that lived here.
1: Did you guys know that?
5: So what?
0: 1/16th Indian.
1: Yeah?
5: It sounds like Germany, right? Anybody here who's 1/16th Indian gonna have part of this $29 million. Get on the train.
1: Did you know that a flower bomb was thrown at the wife of the Prime Minister, Harold Wilson, over in England?
0: A flower bomb?
1: Yeah, F-L-O-U-R.
0: Really in good taste over there.
1: Yeah. A flower and a heart. He was hit in the ear by a hard-boiled egg, however. Which
5: he was?
1: Yes. He says, now, as gentlemen Tories, you must behave. The Conservatives are a gentlemanly party, he said. He said that they may throw the eggs, but all the arguments are on our side, and all the eggs are on theirs.
8: Mr. President, will the senator yield?
7: I yield.
8: Mr. President, will the senator tell us whether the proposal of the senator from New Jersey provided for a board, which was an independent board, such as the senator from Vermont is proposing, or whether it provided for a board which would be within a department similar to the former board?
5: Mr. President, I want to be corrected if I am wrong. I think the membership would have been composed of 5, 2 of which would have represented the union, 2 of which would have represented the operators, and the 5th would have represented the public, so to speak. It was not a completely independent board such as I am proposing at this time. There is the difference.
8: Mr. President, I was wondering if that might be a substantial difference.
5: I think the proposal which I have made, which would provide for a full-time...

You know, working Carnegie Hall was like, I dig it, you know. But I had a lot of fantasies with it, you know. Two great fantasies. One, he introduces me and I come out with a violin and I just cook it. But for an hour, man, every Stravinsky heavy, and I don't say a word, Zugnish and I split, you know. You know, what was that, man? I don't know, it's a concert, he played a violin, man. He didn't do any bits, no, man. He just swaled his ass with a violin. No, yeah, okay. Now, number two fantasy is that since it's the 12 o'clock scene, maybe the people who own this place don't even know we're here. Right? Yeah, you got a guy who's like a good corrupt janitor. You know? All right, but don't make no noise and clean up after you finish, all right? That's it, right? Okay.

That's the biggest hassle I ever had in my life was the room. Come up and open the door, and you've been in your room for 8 hours. Nothing wrong with your room as far as you can see. Everything's just where you put it. Look at this room. This is a pig sty. Now you get this room cleaned up right now, or so help me, I will beat you to death. And that's another thing. The way mothers talk, now usually the FCC's talking about violence on TV. If they heard your mother, they'd take her out of the living room. Because mothers can talk up some violence, man. You know, I will beat you within an inch of your life. Can you believe that, man? That she's going to beat you until you are this far? And then stop. I will knock your brains out. Now, that is horrible, man. She's going to hit you in the head and your brains are going to fall out on the floor. I always wonder what would happen if I went to the store and got some calves' brains and kept them in a bag, and one day she hit me and I just throw them on the floor. And then walk around the room. Knowing my mother, she'd have no mercy. Pick those brains up and put them back in your head, and don't you let your brains fall out of your head again. I will knock you into the middle of next week. Please do, because I'm having a rough time this week. One of the most frightening things I ever heard from my mother was, you know, I'll knock the black off you. Don't ask me to help you put it back on. It's your black and it fell off. Now you find out how to put it back on. And then when they beat you, they want to have a conversation with you. What did I tell you? And hit you on each syllable too, man. Didn't I say not to go out there in that rain jumping in those puddles?

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1: Go placidly amid the noise and haste, and remember what peace there may be in silence. As far as possible, without surrender, be on good terms with all persons. Speak your truth quietly and clearly, and listen to others, even the dull and ignorant. They too have their story. Avoid loud and aggressive persons. They are vexations to the spirit. If you compare yourself with others, you may become vain and bitter, for always there will be greater and lesser persons than yourself. Enjoy your achievements as well as your plans. Keep interested in your own career, however humble. It is a real possession in the changing fortunes of time. Exercise caution in your business affairs, for the world is full of trickery. But let this not blind you to what virtue there is. Many persons strive for high ideals, and everywhere life is full of heroism. Be yourself. Especially, do not feign affection. Neither be cynical about love, for in the face of all aridity and disenchantment, it is perennial as the grass. Take kindly the counsel of the years, gracefully surrendering the things of youth. Nurture strength of spirit to shield you in sudden misfortune. But do not distress yourself with imaginings. Many fears are born of fatigue and loneliness. Beyond a wholesome discipline, be gentle with yourself. You are a child of the universe, no less than the trees and the stars. You have a right to be here. And whether or not it is clear to you, no doubt the universe is unfolding as it should. Therefore, be at peace with God, whatever you conceive him to be, and whatever your labors and aspirations, in the noisy confusion of life, keep peace with your soul, with all its sham, drudgery, and broken dreams. It is still a beautiful world. Be careful

The Deadwood stage was running late, and I wondered if I'd keep that date with a man I'd never even seen, but he was a killer and he was mean. Not long ago he'd been in town, shot my two best buddies down. Then he mounted up and got away, but I found out where he was one day. He escaped to Deadwood, they said to me, so I sent word that's where I'd be. And I told him in the letter I wrote that I'd have a rose pinned on my coat. That way he'd know me when I stepped out of the Deadwood stage as it pulled about. And I said, come shooting as straight as you can, 'cause when the smoke clears away, only one of us will stand. But the Deadwood stage was late that day, so I spoke to the lady sitting across the way, the only woman passenger there, and she was a beauty beyond compare. Where you going, my pretty miss? I'd give my all those lips to kiss. To Deadwood, sir, to meet my man. Then she cooled herself with her dainty fan. I too go to Deadwood, a man to meet, only our meeting'll take place in the street. Oh, the showdown she saw

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But if by chance it should happen to be, please, sir, don't take my lover from me. Lady, please, I've a job to do. 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

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But he didn't know if I was the one who'd warned him I was coming with my gun. But if he sees me, he's sure to tell by the flower that I'd pinned on my lapel. 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

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But I don't even play an instrument. But here they are, and they can play them well. Brother Gregory Allman, special guests, Cowboy. Y'all are mighty pretty. I'd like to do one for you called Time Will Take Us.

0: Thank you. Gracias.
1: Randall Brown on the organ.
0: And saxophone.
2: Gunsmoke. 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This is it. L&M is best. Stands out from all the rest. Around Dodge City and in the territory on West, there's just one way to handle the killers and the spoilers, and that's with a U.S. Marshal and the smell of gun smoke.

0: Gunsmoke, starring William Conrad. A transcribed story of the violence that moved west with young America. And the story of a man who moved with it.
1: I'm that man. Matt Dillon, United States Marshal. The first man they look for and the last they want to meet. It's a chancy job, and it makes a man watchful and a little lonely.

0: Matt! Oh, Matt! Where are you?
1: Sit down, Doc. I'll be right in.
0: Oh, well, thank you.
2: How are you, Doc?
0: Fine. What are you doing out there, man? Watering the prisoners?
2: I haven't got any prisoners.
0: Oh, well, then you're falling down on the job. Offhand, I can think of a dozen men around Dodge that ought to be in jail.
2: Well, why don't you give me a list, Doc? I'm going to need somebody to bring to trial next week.
0: That's so? What do you mean?
2: Well, there's a new circuit court judge coming. He's going to be disappointed if there's nothing for him to do.
0: A new judge?
2: Mm-hmm.
0: What happened to Judge Brookings?
2: Oh, he needed help, I guess. After all, he has to cover about the whole of western Kansas.
0: Well, who is this new man? What's his name?
2: I love the name of Judge Stokes. That's all I know about him.
0: Hmm. Well, I hope he's a good one. I've seen some remarkably unlearned judges in my time.
2: Oh, it's not an easy job, Doc. And out here, it doesn't pay enough to make it worthwhile to most men. Judge Brookings could probably do twice as well back east.
0: Yes, and so could I, Matt.
2: Yeah, I know, Doc. But, then you wouldn't have anything to complain about. You'd shrivel up and die if that happened.
0: Well, at least I wouldn't go to the pauper's grave I'm headed for now.
2: Lend me $100, will you, Doc?
0: I'll lend you $100.
3: Go on in, Homer. Hello, Mr. Dillon. Doc.
0: All right, Chester.
2: Well, who's this you got, Chester?
3: This is Homer Tisdale, Mr. Dillon. There's a complaint against him.
2: A complaint?
3: Yes, sir. You know Van Walcott, who's taking over that little store next to stage office?
2: Yeah, I know him.
3: Well, sir, he's coming over here in a few minutes. He claims Homer was trying to rob him.
2: Oh?
3: I figured it'd be best to settle the thing right here with you.
2: Were you trying to rob him, Homer?
4: Yes, sir.
2: With a gun or what?
4: No, sir. I got no gun.
2: Ah. You were trying to steal something out of his store, is that it?
4: Yes, sir.
2: Where are you from, Homer? I haven't seen you in Dodge before.
4: No, sir. I've been homesteading in the Saline River. I got starved out. I had to quit.
2: Mm-hmm.
4: Didn't have no luck at all.
2: Well, you sure don't look as though you'd been eating very regular.
4: No, sir, ain't.
5: Well, you got him here.
3: Yes, I got him here, Walker.
5: Dirty little thief. Marshal, I want to sign a complaint against this man.
2: Mr. Walcott, you've been in Dodge about a month now, haven't you?
5: What's that got to do with it?
2: Well, back east, I guess they're a little more formal, the way they handle things. Now, why don't you just tell me what happened, huh?
5: Well, I was next door at the stage office talking to Jay Buford. We heard a crash over to my store, something falling. So we run out, and there he was. We caught him red-handed, Marshal.
2: Caught him doing what?
5: Stealing, that's what.
2: Well, you haven't told me what he stole.
5: He had a whole handful of potatoes, Marshal. The man's a thief, and he belongs in jail.
2: Is this true, Homer? Is that what happened?
4: Yes, sir, Marshal. It's true. I was hungry. I seen them potatoes. I thought he wouldn't miss a couple. I could pay him back later.
5: A man who steals belongs in jail.
2: He shouldn't have done it, Walcott. I admit that.
5: Then throw him in jail.
2: I can't do that.
5: Why?
2: Well, for one thing, Chester and I have got to ride up to Fort Larned for a few days. There wouldn't be anybody here to watch him or feed him.
5: Leave him some water. It's all he needs.
2: Chester.
3: Yes, sir?
2: Take Homer over to the Long Branch, will you? Maybe Sam Noonan can put him to work sweeping out or washing glasses or something, huh?
5: Now, look here, Marshal. You ain't gonna make a fool of me.
2: Get going, Chester.
3: Come on, Homer.
5: Now, look, Marshal, I'm telling
2: you... Mr. Walcott. Why don't you go back to your store, Maybe somebody's found a few pennies and wants to buy that handful of potatoes.

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0: Doc was right. There probably were a dozen men around Dodge that should have been in jail. But if the law was going to start locking up men like Homer Tisdale, I figured they wouldn't need me to handle the job. At least that's what I thought on the way to Fort Larned. It was 4 days later when we got back, and I found out different. We were riding up Front Street, past the stage office, when Jay Buford, the stage company manager, and Van Walcott spotted us and started yelling. I had Chester take my horse while I got down and went over to see what they wanted.
1: You came back just in time, Marshal.
2: If he'd done what I said, it wouldn't have happened.
1: I was just telling Walcott, if you didn't get back today, we'd have to do something ourselves.
0: What's the trouble, Buford?
1: Murder. Murder and robbery, Marshal.
2: Right there in the stage office. Charlie Reynolds is dead and $10,000 is gone. Happened this morning.
0: Hold up.
2: It was about 8 o'clock, Marshal. And I just opened up my store and gone into the stage office to say good morning to Jay. He was standing there talking to Charlie Reynolds, and I no sooner got inside than the voice out back yelled at us to throw up our hands.
1: And we did, too.
2: And then this gunman come forward, wearing a mask. Knew right where the money was, too.
1: I had it in the treasure box waiting for the stage to go north, Marshal.
2: He opened it up. It was all bills. And he scooped them out into his pocket, and then he stood there, Marshal. And he told us not to try to follow him. And then before he could even move, he pulled the trigger on poor old Charlie Reynolds and killed him.
1: Just like that, no reason at all.
0: You didn't follow him, he got away.
1: Who's gonna follow a killer like that? We ain't crazy.
0: Any idea who it was?
2: You bet we do.
0: Who?
1: That mask didn't hide nothing.
0: Well, who was it?
2: Homer Tisdale.
0: What?
1: Plain as day, even if he hadn't spoke.
2: Homer ain't so meek as he looks, Marshal. He's a killer, that's what he is. All that other's just pretending. You should have put him in jail first off.
0: Any idea where he is?
2: Must be halfway to Texas by now. But you better find him, Marshal.
0: Yeah.

0: Well, that Homer's a mighty cool one if he's still in Dodge, Mr. Dillon.
1: Well, maybe he hasn't heard about it yet, Chester.
0: You don't think he did it, do you?
1: We'll ask him if he's in here.
0: There he is, sleeping out back them tables.
2: Oh, hello, Marshal. Chester.
0: Hello, Homer.
2: Fellas looking for a drink. It ain't 10 o'clock yet.
1: Homer, how long have you been here?
2: Well, coming to work about 8:30, Marshal. Why?
1: Where were you before that?
2: Out back. Sam lets me sleep in the shed he's got out there.
1: Homer, can you prove that you were out there at 8 o'clock? Did anybody see you?
2: No. Nobody ever comes out there. Why, Marshal?
1: Now, the stage office was robbed this morning, and a man was shot and killed. Jay Buford and Van Walcott witnessed it. They say you did it.
2: Me?
1: They're willing to swear to it.
2: Well, I didn't rob him. I didn't kill nobody. I wouldn't do nothing like that, Marshal. You don't believe him, do you?
1: It doesn't matter what I believe, Homer. But there are two witnesses, and you haven't even got an alibi.
2: Well, Marshal, I was right out back there. I was eating a little bread and some bacon a feller gave me.
1: Homer, will you promise me something?
2: Why, sure, Marshal. What?
1: That you won't leave Dodge.
2: Well, I'm in bad trouble, ain't I?
1: Yeah.
2: Well, I won't run, I promise.
1: Three days later, Judge Stokes Circuit brought him to Dodge. I went over and talked to him about Homer Tisdale. But it was like talking into a rain barrel, or rather a whiskey barrel. The judge seemed to have more interest in corn liquor than in the law. And all I could get out of him was that a jury would have to decide the case. So the following Monday morning, court was opened in an old dance hall across the railroad tracks. A jury was sworn in, and Judge Stokes took over. First, he put Van Walcott on the stand, then Jay Buford. Chester and I sat with Homer and watched.
2: Hey, Marshal, there's something I don't understand.
1: What, Homer?
2: Well, this judge, he's been talking to Walcott about me, and now he's going to talk to Buford?
1: Yeah.
2: Oh, ain't he going to ask me nothing?
1: Oh, sure, he'll put you on the stand, but you'll have your own lawyer to help you.
2: Well, what?
1: That man sitting right over there. He's the lawyer the judge appointed to defend you.
2: Oh. Well, how can he help me? He ain't even talked to me. He won't know what to say.
1: Well, he will talk to you, Homer. I guess there's no hurry about it.
0: Mr. Dillon, I never seen that lawyer before, did you?
1: No, he's a stranger to me, too, Chester, but Judge Stokes seems to know him.
0: Well, what I don't understand is why they ain't no persecutor.
1: It's prosecutor, Chester. But I asked the judge about that, and he said that there was no need for one.
0: Well, I guess he knows what he's doing.
1: Buford's sworn in now. Let's listen.
3: Now, Mr. Buford, we've heard the testimony in detail from Mr. Walcott. So, to speed things up a little, I'll just ask you a few questions.
4: Yes, sir.
3: You were at the stage office when the holdup took place, right?
4: That's right, Your Honor.
3: And you saw everything Mr. Walcott saw, is that right?
4: Yes, sir.
3: Bandit came in, took $10,000 in bills out of the box, and then shot and killed, what's his name?
4: Charlie Reynolds, Your Honor.
3: Charlie Reynolds. All right, Mr. Buford. I want you to tell the gentlemen of the jury who that bandit was.
4: It was Homer Tisdale, Your Honor.
3: Homer Tisdale. How'd you know it was him?
4: Well, he had a mask on, but it didn't really hide nothing. It was him, all right. Besides, it was his voice, plain as day.
3: And you knew him before?
4: Sure. The day we caught him robbing Walcott's store. He's been a thief ever since he come to Dodge.
1: Oh, now look here. Your Honor.
3: You're out of order, Marshal.
1: Your Honor, he's giving the jury a wrong impression of this man.
3: Sit down, Marshal, or I'll hold you in contempt. That's better. The jury is competent to judge the evidence, Marshal. All right, Mr. Buford, you may step down.
4: Yes, sir.
3: We'll now hear from the defense. Take over, Mr. Shipman.
2: Yeah, but Marshal, he didn't ask me nothing. You said he would.
1: Wait a minute, Homer. Let's see what your defense says about it.
5: May it please the court and the gentlemen of the jury, you've heard the evidence. I rest my case.
0: Why, that ain't no defense, Mr. Dillon.
2: What's he mean, Marshal? He's sitting down already.
0: Mr. Dillon, he can't do that.
3: Silence, Marshal, in the court. Silence! And the jury will retire to consider the evidence, and it will return with its verdict in, say, a half hour. And it had better be the right verdict, or I'll hold you all in contempt. Now get to work.
2: I don't understand this, Marshal. I thought a man had a right to say something for himself.
1: Yeah, so did I, Homer.
2: Well, now, that defense feller, he sure didn't help none. Where's Judge going now?
1: Outside for a drink, I expect. So you wait here with Chester.
2: Well, you talk to him, will you, Marshal? Tell him I didn't do it.
1: I'll be back.
3: Have a nip, Marshal?
1: No thanks, Judge.
3: I always like to get the jury out. It gives a man time for a little refreshment. That's good corn you make here.
1: Yeah.
3: You know something, Marshal? I'm a drinking man, but I've never been drunk in my life. Never once.
1: Well, that's fine, Judge.
3: Marshal, I'm sorry I had to sit you down so hard in there, but a court's got to be run by one man, or it'll get out of hand. I know. I've seen it happen.
1: I've seen some things happen in court, too, Judge. But I never saw an accused man not get a chance to defend himself before.
3: You heard the evidence, Marshal. What defense could he make? It'd just be a waste of time.
1: Oh, I see.
3: I want to get this trial over with. I got to take the Santa Fe up to Abilene at midnight, and that doesn't give me much time to see Dodge, does it?
1: No, I guess it doesn't.
3: In fact, a half hour is too long for that jury. I'm going to call him back now. If you'll excuse me, Marshal.
1: Sure.
3: Oh, maybe you'll change your mind and have a drink with me after,
1: Yeah, maybe.

0: He sure didn't give that jury much time, did he, Mr. Dillon?
1: No, he didn't, Chester.
2: Marshal, what do you think he'll say?
1: They haven't much choice, Homer.
3: Well, gentlemen, have you reached a verdict?
4: We have, Your Honor.
5: Let's hear it.
4: We find the defendant, Homer Tisdale, guilty.
3: Homer Tisdale, stand up.
2: I ain't guilty. I didn't do nothing.
1: Stand up, Homer. Go on.
2: Well, it ain't fair.
3: Homer Tisdale, you've been found guilty. Where's the money? What did you do with that $10,000?
2: I ain't got it, Judge. I didn't take it. Honest.
3: Silence! Since you won't tell us where you buried that money, I'm going to sentence you. For robbery, you get 20 years in prison.
2: 20 years?
3: But you'll never serve them, Homer Tisdale. You're a double-dyed monster. And your hands are steeped in human blood. Creatures of your like aren't fit to live away with you. For murder, I sentence you to be hanged by the neck until you are dead.
2: Sure, I didn't.
3: Court dismissed.
2: Marshal! Marshal, did you hear? Marshal, did you hear what he said?
0: Well, I ain't never seen nothing like that, Mr. Dillon. There might just as well have not been no trial at all.
1: Take Homer to jail, Chester, and keep him there.
2: Marshal!
0: It ain't right, Mr. Dillon. It ain't right at all.
1: Do it, Chester.
2: Yes, sir. Where are you going?
1: I'm going to have a drink with Judge Stokes.
2: What?
1: Yeah. We're going to become real good friends.

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0: Have another drink, Judge?
1: No more, Miss Kitty. I've got to be going.
2: Ah, go on, pour him one, Kitty. He's got an hour yet before his train leaves.
0: Sure. You'll have another, Judge.
1: But...
0: there. You can't sit around a whole hour without a drink.
1: But I told you...
0: Aren't you enjoying yourself, Judge?
1: Oh, it isn't that, Miss Kitty, but I haven't been alone all day or all night.
2: Well, it's been my pleasure, Judge. I don't often get a chance to be with a man like you.
1: Yeah, I know. There must be things you have to do. I don't feel right taking up your time this way.
0: No, don't worry about him, Judge. Yeah. People don't get real serious about breaking the law around here till after midnight anyway.
2: Yeah. I'll put you on the train, Judge, and then I'll get to work.
1: No, I don't want anybody to put me on the train.
2: It's less than an hour now.
1: Marshal, I insist I go alone. I'm going to leave now.
0: Well, it doesn't take that long to get to the depot, Judge.
1: Well, I want to walk. I want to walk around a little first, by myself. I like being alone sometimes. Everybody does.
2: Oh, okay, Judge. I understand. You go on alone, if you want.
1: I'm grateful to you, Marshal, for all you've done. Well, it was a pleasure meeting you, Miss Kitty.
0: Goodbye, Judge. Look me up when you come back.
1: And of course, goodbye. Goodbye, Marshal.
2: Goodbye, Judge. Let me know when he goes out the door, Kitty.
0: I will. I don't know what this is all about, Matt, but I hope I did what you wanted.
2: Now you were a real help. It got pretty tiresome till we came in here.
0: There he goes, Matt. You better hurry if you're going to follow him.
2: Yeah, well, I'm going to pick up Chester first. I think I know where the judge is going. I'll see you later, Kitty.
0: Sure, Matt.

0: and gracious, it must have drove him crazy, Mr. Dillon, you dogging him around that way.
1: Well, it worried him some, Chester. That's how I knew I must be right.
0: Here we are. We'd better watch through the side window, or they'll see us.
1: Yeah.
0: Can you see anything, Mr. Dillon?
1: Back there. And that's Judge Stokes with him. All right. Come on, we'll walk right in the front door. Now look, Chester, you get to one side when we go in, huh?
0: Yes, sir.
2: Who's that out front?
3: Hi, Dad. Dillon. What's he doing here?
1: Well, I thought you wanted to be alone, Judge.
2: Shoot him. Shoot him, I tell you. He knows.
1: Well, Buford, Walcott, which one of you is going to shoot me, huh? One of you must have a gun somewhere. You shot Charlie Reynolds. No? All right, then get your hands up while we search you.
3: I got a gun, Marshal. Here. I'll give it to you.
1: Get his gun, Chester. It's still in his pocket.
0: Yes, sir.
1: Well, how much money did they give you out of the $10,000, Judge?
4: I don't know what you're talking about, Marshal. But I'll have you in court for this.
1: I'll be in court with you in front of Judge Brooking. You overplayed your hand today, Judge Stokes, you and that bought defense lawyer. And I'll find him before the night's up.
4: You wouldn't dare arrest a judge. Who ever heard of such a thing?
1: Well, now, I guess maybe a judge is a pretty important man, isn't he?
4: He certainly is.
1: Yeah.
4: Well?
1: I'll tell you. Since you are the most important man here, I'm going to give you a cell by yourself. You can have Homer Tisdale's. He won't be needing it anymore. Now, get moving.

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2: 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It's drama. It's Gunsmoke. 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

0: Los Angeles, he walks again by night. 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
1: I wonder where Ruth is.
0: Doggedly, toward his weekly meeting with the unknown. At 4th and Drucker, he turns left. At Drucker and 4th, he turns right. He crosses MacArthur Park and walks into a great sandstone building.
1: Oh, my nose!
0: Groping for the door, he steps inside. Climbs the 13 steps to his office. He walks in. He's ready for mystery. He's ready for excitement. He's ready for anything. He's...
2: Nick Danger, Third Eye.
3: I want to order a pizza to go and no anchovies.
2: No anchovies? You've got the wrong man. I spell my name, Danger.
3: What?
0: The makers of fantastic cigarettes, long in the leaf and short in the can, bring you another true story from the tattered casebook of Nick Danger, Third Eye. Let's join him now in the adventure we call...
4: Cut him off at the past!
2: Let's get down to business. Uncross those beautiful stems of yours, baby. Here's the case I call number 666. It all began innocently enough on Tuesday. I was sitting in my office on that drizzly afternoon, listening to the monotonous staccato of rain on my desktop and reading my name on the glass of my office door. Regnard Kisten. My secretary lay snoring on the floor, her long, beautiful gams pinioned under the couch. I didn't hear him enter, but my nostrils flared at the smell of his perfume. Pyramid patchouli. There was only one joker in L.A. sensitive enough to wear that scent, and I had to find out who he was.
5: Good afternoon, Mr. Danger. I'm Rocky Rococo.
2: Thanks, Half Pint. You just saved me a lot of investigative work.
5: Maybe yes, maybe no. Do you know what this is?
6: I had to think for a minute. What cruel game was he playing?
2: That's a brown paper bag.
5: That's correct. Now, look inside, Mr. Danger. What do you see?
2: That's easy. That's a pickle.
5: Very good. Now, I think you're ready for this.
2: Why, that's nothing but a two-bit ring from a crackerback, Jocks.
5: I'll sell it to you for $5,000.
2: What kind of a chump do you take me for?
5: First class.
2: That tarnished piece of tin is worthless.
5: Worthless? Not to Melanie Haber.
2: Melanie Haber?
5: You may remember her as Audrey Farber.
2: Audrey Farber?
5: Susan Underhill?
2: Susan Underhill?
5: How about Betty Jo Bielowski?
6: Betty Jo Bielowski. I hadn't heard that name since college. Everyone knew her as Nancy. Then it all came rushing back to me like the hot kiss at the end of a wet fist. It was pig night at the Om Mani Padme Sigma house. We had escaped from the crowd and stood trembling under the dwarf maples.
7: Oh, Nicky, I don't know what to say. This is the most beautiful ring I've ever seen.
8: Yeah, Nancy, it's really neat. It cost me $5,000.
7: Oh, Nicky, how can I ever repay you?
8: Well, gee whiz, Nancy. How about 500 down and a 36-month contract?
7: What?
8: Or you could marry me.
7: That's impossible, Nick. I can't marry you. I can't even tell you why. Maybe someday.
8: All right, Nancy. I understand. Sign here.
7: Oh, Nick. I'll never forgive you.
8: And I'll never forget you neither, Nancy.
2: And that's why I called you today, Nancy. I mean, Mrs. Haber. Something reminded me of that time so long ago under the dwarf maples.
9: I don't know what prompted you to get in touch with me, but you called just in the nick of time.
2: You haven't lost your delicate sense of humor, have you, Nancy?
9: What? Nick, I can't talk to you now. You have to get out here right away. My husband, it's the same old place in Santa Barbara, Nicky. Oh, hurry, Nicky, I need you. I can't...
2: Nancy! I slipped the ring into my nose and the receiver into my pocket and headed for the door quickly. But I'd forgotten the little man with the evil grin.
5: Just a second, Danger. What about my pickle?
2: You're lucky you still have your brown paper bag, small change.
5: Danger, you haven't seen the last of me.
2: No, but the first of you turns my stomach.
5: You'll be hearing from me again, Danger.
8: I headed down the hall in the opposite direction toward the fire escape. I hadn't a moment to lose.
10: Hey! Danger! Where's the fire?
8: In your eyes, Lieutenant Bradshaw.
10: Don't get wise with me, Peeper. You're lucky we didn't burn you on the Anselmo pederasty case.
8: Look, you caught him, didn't you?
10: Yeah, but the punk got away, no thanks to you.
8: Well, what brings your flat feet sniffing around here now, copper?
10: Just a friendly word of advice, Danger.
8: Yeah, what?
10: Don't go sticking your big nose into police business.
8: Sure, Lieutenant. Is that all?
10: No. Don't talk with your mouth full.
8: Okay, Bradshaw.
10: And don't fidget while I talk to you.
8: Sure,
10: and
8: Lieutenant.
10: And stop tracking mud across my nice,
8: okay.
10: Clean...
8: Okay! When I hit the street, the rain had already turned L.A. into a mud river. It was a short swim down Alvarado to my convertible. I had to get to Santa Barbara in a big hurry. As I whipped onto Mulholland Drive, the lights were just twinkling on across the San Fernandino Valley. I could barely make them out through the driving rain. Then a hard right down Big Tujunga Canyon. My tires squealed as I hit Sepulveda. A right, a left, a left, another right, a left of the body, a right, and into a gas station. Hey, Pop!
11: All right, hold your horses, I'm coming.
12: Hey, yeah?
8: Where am I?
12: You can't get there from here.
8: But I'm looking for the same old place.
12: Oh, you must mean the old same place, sonny. It's right out back. Here's the key.
8: 4 hours later, I parked my car in the carriage house and walked up the gray gravel driveway between a line of dwarf maples toward the pillared entrance of the same mansion. It had been snowing in Santa Barbara ever since the top of the page, and I had to shake the cornstarch off my mucklucks as I lifted the heavy obsidian door knocker. Hey in there! Open up! Your door knocker fell off!
5: What's all this brouhaha?
8: Brouhaha?
5: Ha ha ha.
8: Wait a minute. Don't you want this door knocker?
5: I already have one.
8: But this is yours.
5: You see? I told you. We used to have another one, but he vanished mysteriously. All right, come in out of the cornstarch and dry your mucklucks by the fire. Let me introduce myself. I am Nick Danger.
8: No, let me introduce myself. I am Nick Danger.
5: If you're so smart, why don't you pick up your cues faster?
8: Are those my cues?
5: Yes, and they must be dry by now. Why don't you pull them up out of the cellophane before they scorch? All right, sir. May I take your hat and coat?
8: Yes.
5: I assume you've come to see my mistress, Mr. Danger.
8: I don't care about your private life or what his name is. I've come to see Nancy... Mrs. Haber.
5: Mrs. Haber?
8: Audrey Farber.
5: Audrey Farber?
8: How about Betty Jo Bialowski?
5: Oh, you mean Nancy. Well, she's in the aviary stunting trees. I shall return with her straight away. You may wait here in the sitting room, or you can sit here in the waiting room.
8: There was something fishy about the butler. I think he was a Pisces, probably working for scale. I felt a thin shiver run up my spine as I sat down on the cold marble floor. What was it about this place? The atmosphere was as phony as the Tudor balustrade that leered at me from the top of the staircase. And there she stood, radiant. All those curves showing through that flimsy burnous.
13: Nick?
8: It was Nancy running down the stairs. All the familiar sounds and smells of pig night came rushing back like a good snort of scotch. Then it struck me. 20 years later, and she still knocked me out.
7: Nick,
8: where
7: darling,
8: am I?
7: Nick, oh, Nick, wake up. Are you all right?
8: Yes.
7: Oh, then stop slapping me.
8: Nancy. What's the bird's eye lowdown on this caper? Whatever that means.
7: Nick, we can't talk here. We can't talk here.
14: What do you mean we can't talk here?
7: We can't talk.
14: Oh, you're right, we can. What do we do?
7: Follow me. This
14: one.
7: This is much better. We're at the chapel now. It's soundproofed, so no one can hear us.
8: What did you say?
7: I said no one can...
8: What?
7: Never mind. Follow me.
8: What?
7: Here, take my hand. This way. This is much better.
8: Yeah, pretty fancy layout you've got here, Nancy. What's this, your boudoir?
7: Oh, no, these are the kennels.
8: Putting on the dog, eh? Well, say, where are all the doggies?
7: They've mysteriously disappeared.
8: Oh, yeah?
7: Yes, I just told you. Along with the servants. They were very attached to one another.
8: Where?
7: At the wrist and ankles.
8: Wait a minute. You said all the servants had disappeared.
7: Did I?
8: What about your butler?
7: You mean Catherwood?
13: Yes, madam.
7: Oh, Catherwood. Oh, you startled me.
13: I'm sorry, madam.
7: What are you doing there on all fours?
13: I'm looking for my script. Why don't you just go on without me?
8: Listen, Nancy, I smell a rat.
13: So do I. I think he's got my script.
7: Catherwood, you look for it, all right?
13: All right, you, madam.
7: Nick, quickly, through this sacred panel.
8: All right. This is the portrait gallery.
7: This is the portrait... There's an echo in here. This is the portrait gallery, Nick. It's the safest room in the mansion. Mm. No one can find us here.
8: All right, Nancy. Get your hands off me. What's the scoop?
7: Chocolate, butterscotch, or Rocky Rococo? Road!
15: That reminded me. How had she gotten herself involved with that slimy weasel Rococo? And how do I make my voice do this?
7: Oh, Nick. It all began 20 years ago with the mysterious disappearance of my husband.
8: You mean you were already married when I sold you that ring?
15: No wonder she hadn't been able to meet the payments.
7: What?
8: So that was your secret. Oh, what a sap I've been.
7: Oh, yes. But that night, the strangest thing happened.
8: That usually goes along with being just married.
7: My husband, Johnny, Nick, I want to tell you the horrible truth, the whole truth, all of it. The man behind everything.
13: Tea, madam?
8: Let me handle this, Nancy. Far out, Catherwood. Just roll a couple of bombers and leave them on the side table.
13: Yes, madam. Oh, I say. Pardon me, madam. I seem to have crashed. It's been such a long exposition, you know. I'm so tired.
8: Catherwood.
13: Yes, sir.
8: Catherwood, can't you see you're upsetting Nancy? Leave us alone.
13: Well, how much would you like, sir? 500? 1,000?
8: I am Scray Osterbay.
13: Oh, of course, sir. Ook-ook-a-chook, sir.
8: Gesundheit.
13: Yes. I'm so tired. I haven't slept a wink.
8: All right, Nancy, go on with your story. Start with your dreadful secret.
7: Oh, Nick, I can't. I'm so confused.
8: Well, why don't you just hold your thumb next to your line? See, like this. Huh? This way I don't get confused and I never lose my place.
7: I feel faint. The whole world is spinning.
8: Why, that's lucky for us, Nancy. If it were flat, all the Chinese would fall off. Why, she's no fun. She fell right over. Wait a minute. Didn't I say that line on the other side of the record? Where am I? I'd better check.
16: Who is now?
8: It's okay, they're speaking Chinese. Poor Nancy, she's fainted. I'll just wrap her skirt around her head like this to keep her warm. And now I'll press her body close to mine to keep me warm.
15: She looked so helpless there, spread-eagled on the floor. I beat the eagle off and gave her a quick mouth-to-mouth resuscitation job. And then it struck me.
16: What a sap she had!
13: Good girl, Nancy. That ought to hold him for a while.
7: Poor Nicky. He's bleeding. I'll tear this strip off my petticoat.
13: You want to?
7: There. You tie him up with this. I'll go through his pockets.
13: All right. Oh. Careful. Don't wake him up.
7: Oh, that contract must be on him somewhere.
8: Audrey.
17: You fools!
13: What?
17: Haven't you found the contract yet? Your time is almost up.
13: Rococo, you slimy blackmailer. How did you get in here? You don't have a key?
17: No, only half a key.
13: What?
17: I had to split it with a sound effects man.
18: Rocky.
17: Where is the contract, you absent-minded old frog?
7: Wait a minute. Here it is. I found it. It was taped to his leg.
17: Give me that. Ha-ha. Oh. I've got it at last.
13: All right. Now, maybe you'll leave us in peace, Rococo. Give me the negative.
17: Of course. Here it is.
13: Oh, at last. Now we're out of your evil clutches.
7: Dan, wait a minute. Look at this negative. It isn't us. It's an interesting approach, but it isn't us.
13: She's right. What are you trying to pull on me, Rococo?
17: Oh, my goodness. I must have sent the wrong negative to the police. I must have left yours in the car. I'll go get it.
13: A second, Rococo. You're not going nowhere until you've explained what you've done with that filthy piece of blackmail.
17: Are you threatening me? Why, you stupid toad! I ought to beat your brain out!
7: No, put down that pickle!
13: You'll never get away with this, Rococo.
17: Oh, yeah? Didn't you ever see Casablanca?
6: The thick veil of pain lifted enough for me to eyeball the situation. Rococo, that sleazy weasel. How did he get in here? And what was he doing with that pickle in one hand and my contract in the other? I had no choice. Nancy and the old butler were frozen with terror. I struggled quietly to my feet and flung myself headfirst at Rococo's stomach.
7: Thank you. You saved our life.
8: This ain't no time for ticker tape parades, baby. Get me out of these ropes and into a good belt of scotch.
13: Let me hold that contract for you, Mr. Danger.
8: I'll keep that contract, Catherwood. But you can take this pickle off my hands.
7: Oh, no, I think you better hold on to that, Nick.
8: Good thinking, sweetheart. Lieutenant Bradshaw will need all the evidence he can get.
13: Yes. And you should stick around, too, Danger. You can help him put all the pieces together, you know.
8: Right.
7: No, a left.
6: Oh! I felt like I was being kicked in the head by the whole chorus line at Minsky's. So Nancy was in on this caper. I felt myself going under. The biggest long shot, Louis at Hialeah, wouldn't put a fin on my fate now. This time, something told me I was out for lunch. I even began to hear things.
17: I'll never forget. Keep your nose out.
18: All right, hold it right where you are. I'm Lieutenant Bradshaw with a piece of advice for you. Now, here in the studio, it's all knuckles and know-how. But when that red light goes off, I'm just plain Harry Ames, citizen and weekend father. Now, take a tip from a cop who does. Radio work can be just as dirty and exciting as hunting down public enemy number one. So when I get home, my old lady knows what I need and how. A warm, heaping bowl full of looseners, castor oil flakes with real glycerin vibrafoam. It doesn't just wash your mouth out. It cleans the whole system right on down the line. 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Oh.

0: The All-Weather Breakfast. And now we return you to Act 3 of Nick Danger, Third Eye.
1: When the crazy escalator ride ended, I fought my way back up to the land of the living. I came to slumped over in the front seat of my own car, lying in a pool of cheap rot gut. I had a head full of ideas that were driving me insane and a mouthful of cotton candy.
2: You want some more cotton candy, Danger? It might sober you up.
1: Oh, my head. Bradshaw, baby.
2: Yeah.
1: I never thought I'd be happy to see your ugly mug.
2: Save the wisecracks for the warden, Danger. I got you this time and I got you good.
1: What are you talking about?
2: Get out of that car.
1: Hey, come on.
2: If you can stand up. And keep your hands high, I got you covered.
1: Hey, what's this all about, Bradshaw? You know I never carry a rod.
2: Yeah, but it's murder what some people can do with a car, and I got witnesses to prove it.
3: There's the man! Keep me away from him!
2: Take it easy, lady.
1: I don't know why you're doing this, Nancy, but it doesn't change my feelings about you.
3: Oh, Nick, you're such a tool! He did it!
2: All right, take it easy, little lady. All right, now let's get these facts straight. Take this down, Henderson. Okay, Professor, how did it happen?
4: Well, Sergeant...
2: Lieutenant.
4: Yes, Mrs. Farber and I were sitting right here in the living room engaged in a friendly round of spin the pickle, weren't we, dear? Yes, with our good friend Mr. Rococo.
3: He did it.
4: Yes, and then suddenly the door flew open and this drunken madman right here drove in, honking wildly and headed straight for us.
1: He's lying, Bradshaw!
2: Can it, Danger?
4: Yes, at the last possible moment, he stopped on a dime.
1: I see.
4: Unfortunately, the dime was in Mr. Rococo's pocket.
1: I'm going to break your neck, Heatherwood!
2: All right. Hold it, Danger. I've heard enough. We'll get the rest of the story down at the station house from you. I've been waiting for this for years.
1: Wise up, Bradshaw.
2: Week in and week out,
1: I didn't
2: Danger,
1: do it.
2: Playing second fiddle while you got all the girls.
1: Come on.
2: I'm tired of being Mr. Nice Guy. See, there's going to be some changes made. Next week, this show is going to be called...
5: Sergeant Bradshaw!
2: Lieutenant.
5: District Attorney!
2: I'm going to have my own theme music, and it's all going to take place in Washington, D.C. No plots, just girls and guys doing nice, simple things up against Nazis and fifth columnists, and no Jewish writers either.
6: I saw my chance, and I took
2: my name
6: it.
2: In the papers.
6: Bradshaw
2: my
6: would never listen to my story now.
2: Colonel
6: it had more
2: Linder,
6: holes in it than
2: Charles
6: Albert Hall.
2: Foster Kane.
6: My only way out was like this!
1: Catherwood, stop it. I've got Bradshaw's rod pressed against Nancy's temple. Now you spill the beans or I'll blow her brain out.
4: I think you're bluffing, Flatfoot. No, you weren't bluffing.
1: All right, talk.
4: It all began 20 years ago. I was a freshman in college then, although you wouldn't hardly believe it to look at me now. I had just completed work on my science project, and I invited Nancy down to reveal the secret to her. Well, this is it, Nancy. How do you like it?
3: So this is where you've been every night since we got
4: sure
3: married.
4: Sure is.
3: Oh, Nicky, I thought you were...
4: Danny, but don't say it, Nancy. I know it's been hard, but I wanted to give you the swellest honeymoon a girl had ever had. We're going to Greece.
3: And swim the English Channel?
4: No. To ancient Greece, where burning Sappho loved and sang and stroked the wine-dark sea in the temple by the moonlight wa-da-doo-da.
3: What?
4: Don't you see, Nancy? I've built the perfect time machine.
3: Oh, it sounds dangerous.
4: Yes, that's why I'm going to try it out first. Now, when I get into this grandfather clock, you hit me over the head with this bottle of champagne right here, Set the dial for 1,000 and put in 3 dimes.
3: Mm-hmm.
4: I'll be gone for 1,000 years.
3: 1,000? Oh, that's longer than anyone's ever been gone before.
4: But to you it will seem only like a minute. Very well, my love. Now, forward into the past!
3: I hope he gets back before all this dry ice melts. Who's there?
7: Mrs. Haber?
3: Who's that?
7: I'm Rocky Rococo. You may have seen me loitering around the drugstore drinking chocolate malted falcons and giving away free high schools.
3: What are you doing here? What do you want?
7: I'm here for a friend, Mrs. Haber. If you sign a contract, you're supposed to keep up the payments.
3: Oh, you must be a friend of Nick's.
7: Yes.
3: Well, he couldn't want his money already. He only gave me the ring last night. I'm wearing it, see?
7: Yes, that's a very pretty hand you have there.
4: I've been to ancient Greece. Look at this grape.
3: Who are you, old man? And what husband.
4: What do you mean, Nancy? I am your husband. Well, who's that ugly dwarf with his hand in your mouth, Nancy?
7: Rocky Rococo at your cervix.
1: All right, Catherwood, I've heard just enough.
4: What? Listen, I'm telling this story, young man. What are you doing in my flashback?
1: Flashback? What are you talking... Flashback? All right, all of you. You stay right where you are. Put your thumbs on your place in your script while I figure this out.
4: Okay. All right.
8: So that was her horrible secret. Poor Nancy, married to a man 1,000 years old. Now I understood why the servants had disappeared. It was Catherwood who killed Rococo to protect his wife, my Betty Jo.
3: Who is he talking to? How does he make his voice do that?
1: All right, Bradshaw, there's your confession. I hope you got it all down. Bradshaw? Bradshaw. Oh, that's right, he's not in this flashback. I'll skip ahead a bit. No, I can't skip ahead. All right, everybody, into the time machine.
4: No, you don't understand how radio works. Now, this is my flashback. All I have to do to return us to the present is fade my voice out like this and cue the organist. And you see, here we are.
9: Oh, my goodness.
10: What's happening? Am I seeing double? There's two of everybody except me.
1: Pandemonium was breaking out all around me.
8: Wait a minute.
1: Who are you?
8: I was here first. You imposter. Take that.
3: Why, that's terrible.
11: You keep away from him, you young hussy.
3: Well, who are you calling a hussy, you old bag?
11: Well, how dare you talk to me like that?
3: I can talk to me any way I like.
11: You nerve, I'm not you. You're me 20 years ago.
3: What? You have a lot of nerve saying I'm going to look like that in 20 years?
11: Oh, yeah?
3: There ain't room enough in this dress for both of us. Get so tight.
4: Well, this is a bit of fun, isn't it?
1: Yes, it certainly is, Dad. Glad to have someone my own age to talk to after all these years.
4: Why don't we sing something?
1: Well, I've forgotten the key.
4: Oh, that's all right. I've got a lid out in the car.
1: David?
12: Outcast woman, living a life apart. Where did your story begin?
4: Stop it!
7: Singing, you fools! Can't you see someone has been crushed here under this car? Oh, my God, it's me! I don't look at all well. I'm dead! I've been killed! Oh, this hasn't happened to me since M!
13: I did a quick 20-20 on the whole scene.
8: I thought that I was the only one going insane. But now we're all in this together.
7: I don't know.
8: I knew what I had to do. I didn't like it, but that had never stopped me before. All right, everybody, take off your...
1: Ladies and gentlemen, we interrupt this scheduled transmission to bring you an announcement of national importance from the White House in Washington, D.C. Ladies and gentlemen...
14: Clear, go.
1: Ladies and gentlemen, the President of the United States.
15: My fellow Americans, this morning at 6:25 a.m. Pacific Standard Time, combined elements of the Imperial Japanese Navy and our forces ruthlessly attacked our naval base at Pearl Harbor in the Hawaiian Islands. I have conferred this morning with the Congress and the Chiefs of Staff in emergency session. We have reached our rendezvous with destiny. It is our unanimous and irrevocable decision that the United States of America unconditionally surrender. And now my wife and I would like to return with you for the thrilling conclusion of Private Nick Danger, Third Eye.
1: I've solved another one for you.
2: Danger, I'll never know how you do it. I was sure I had the goods on you this time.
1: Well, Bradshaw, it's like in the army, you know. The great prince issues commands, founds states, vests families with fiefs. Inferior people should not be employed.
2: Nick, I can't knock success. But you still put me through too many changes.
0: The makers of Loosener's Castor Oil Flakes and Fantastic Cigarettes. Loosener's for the smile of beauty, Fantastic's for the smile of success, have brought you the transcribed adventures of Nick Danger, Third Eye. Tune in again next week, same time, same station, when Nick Danger meets the Arab.

0: All right, let's do the little...
1: Rolling.
2: Yeah, it's rolling.
3: Okay, Phil, you put on the ball pit. We'll go to the other side. Something she said,
4: how much
3: like
4: time? How much time have we got?
3: How much time we got?
0: Why don't you say that? Okay, well, that's that. Yeah. How much time? Oh, look at this. Time,
3: okay, hey, Cyrus.
0: We're on now. Hey, man.
3: Cyrus.
4: Do we have to?
3: I'm going
4: over
3: to
4: the other side of the record.
0: Yeah.
3: I'm going to come in from
4: well,
3: the
4: door. How long does it take to get over the
3: okay,
4: other side?
3: Okay, wait a minute.
4: Just a minute or something? We haven't got. Come on, have you got your ball?
0: All right.
4: Come on, look. Let's just do it.
0: Has anybody got my script?
5: Any time, Cyrus. Here we go.
6: Scene 3, take 600.

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This is, in fact, this is, I think, the first punk song ever written. So fuck off. 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Okay, well, keep your ears cool.

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0: all this weed when I start to pickin' cotton this fall.
1: Oh, you got it, boy. Ah, Jody. Little Jody used to pick the cotton, but he's playing the fiddle now. Yeah, in a 10-yard sack, that is.

0: your knee pads.
1: My back will nearly break from pulling all this weight when I start to pick and cotton this fall.
2: To restore the king of applesauce Lorraine to his rightful throne, Bullwinkle came to a sudden decision.
3: Let's go home.
4: We can't do that. We gotta save the country.
2: Along with Athos, who believed them to be his old musketeer comrades, Aramis and Porthos.
3: That's Aramus.
2: They arrived at a castle belonging to the evil Francois Villain.
4: He's the only one who can tell us where the king is.
2: Alas, Villain not only knew where the king was, but what our heroes were up to, thanks to the traitorous actions of one Philippe Mignon.
5: Watch, Mignon. I know how to deal with the likes of them.
2: Moments later, the three musketeers were set upon by a murderous squad of Francois Villain's best swordsmen. All would have been lost had it not been for Bullwinkle's unorthodox but most effective ability at skewering shish kebab. In the end, our heroes emerged victorious.
6: Sacré bleu, Aramus, you are a master swordsman.
2: Wasting no time, they entered the castle only to find themselves suddenly trapped in a steel room with the walls closing in on them.
3: Small world, isn't it? And it's getting smaller all the time.
6: I wish I was in Dixie.
2: Closer and closer the walls came until...
4: Bullwinkle, do something!
3: Right, porthole!
4: What are you doing with a yo-yo at a time like this?
3: This is the way I always wanted to go. Narrow fiddle while Rome burns. Toby Wing.
4: Oh, for gosh sake!
2: Oddly enough, it was the yo-yo that saved them, for just overhead, looking down through a metal trapdoor...
7: Why did you stop the presses?
5: Because, idiot, I have never seen a yo-yo.
7: Then how did you know it was a yo-yo?
5: Look at it. What else would you call a thing like that? Remarkable. How much do you want for this?
4: You can have it for nothing if you give us jobs as cooks.
5: The price is right.
7: But for spies, they are spies.
3: Well, hello there, Mr. Mignon. I haven't seen you since our secret meeting when you were plotting to overthrow his nastiness here.
5: So, you give to me the triple cross, no?
7: Francois, it is part of my job.
5: And this is part of mine. Take him away.
2: Thus, Philippe Mignon found himself behind bars while the three musketeers found themselves in the scullery preparing the evening meal.
3: What are we going to cook, Rock?
4: Francois's goose, I hope.
3: That should have been my line, Rock.
2: But there was no time to switch, for the plucky squirrel immediately set about the task of making a huge cake.
4: Put these eggs in a bowl and beat it, Bullwinkle.
3: Right.
2: By the time Bullwinkle got back, the cake was completed.
4: Now, here's the plan. One of us will get inside the cake, and when it's on the table, he can overhear where Francois's hiding the king.
3: Well, seeing as how I always put my foot in it anyway, this time I'll put in the whole...

0: Goose, step aside.
1: The cake and the plan were carried out, but not to the banquet hall, but to cell number 13, where two convicts whiled away their sentence playing checkers.
2: It is your turn to move, Pierre.
1: So involved were they neglected to notice the cake. Eventually, it was returned to the scullery.
3: How did it go, Boonwinkle? Did you find out what happened to the king?
0: Yeah, he was jumped three times. Then the little guy with the red checkers,
1: It was obvious that the plan had gone awry. This time, Rocky himself set the cake directly in front of Francois.
4: What is this, cake?
5: In honor of Applesauce Day.
4: We celebrated that last week.
3: Well, how about Lorraine Day?
4: She's never been here. Dennis was here, but not Lorraine. We eat the cake anyway.
1: For the hungry Francois grabbed a massive carving knife and prepared to cut the cake. Will our next episode be in two parts? Be with us next time for Just Desserts or Operator, We've Been Cut Off.
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0: Gunsmoke, starring William Conrad. The transcribed story of the violence that moved west with young America. And the story of a man who moved with it.
1: I'm that man. Matt Dillon, United States Marshal. The first man they look for and the last they want to meet. It's a chancy job, and it makes a man watchful and a little lonely.

0: You get caught in the rain last night, Matt?
1: No, I never left the office, Doc.
0: I stayed home, too.
1: Yeah?
0: For once. Ordinarily, bad weather brings a rash of broken legs and babies with it. All out in the country somewhere.
1: You always told me living in the open's good for a man, Doc.
0: I said sun is good for a man.
1: Well, you'll get some sun next summer. And you'll complain just as hard about that.
0: When I think I could have an office back in Baltimore. When nice, clean people come to see me.
1: Yeah, but nobody needs you in Baltimore, Doc.
0: They get sick there, too, don't they?
1: Oh, I don't know. I've never been there.
0: You've never been? You've never been there.
1: Hello, John.
0: You wouldn't last 2 days in Baltimore, Matt.
1: No?
0: No. People are too polite and well-mannered.
1: Well, you teach me what it's like, Doc, but some other time.
0: Ah, there, now, you see what I mean? Yeah, that's what I mean. and Chester here. He could use a little refining, too.
1: Well, now, don't get carried away, Doc.
2: Good morning, Mr. John. Oh, Doc.
0: Good morning,
1: now,
0: Chester.
1: What are you doing out here, Chester?
2: Oh, I got up early this morning.
1: I saw you could sit on the porch here and watch the street like an old man.
2: I already swamped out the office, Mr. Dillon.
1: Yeah, for the first time in 2 weeks. Maybe you ought to get up early every morning.
2: Mm-mm. I've got too civilized for that.
0: You got too civilized.
1: Wait a minute. You didn't get up at all this morning. You were still up.
2: Yes, sir.
1: How much did you lose?
2: Oh, I wasn't gambling. I was sitting talking to a little old gal I met. Kindly keeping her out of the rain, you know.
0: Yes. And it sure rained a barrel last night, too, didn't it, Chester?
2: It sure did, Doc.
1: Who's this?
2: Some kid. I never seen him before, Mr. Jones.
3: You people tell me where I can find the marshal?
2: You done found him.
1: What's the trouble, son?
3: My name's Gildon. Andy Gildon. Has come up from Texas with a herd.
1: Oh, what's on your mind, Andy?
3: There's a man been shot, Marshal. An unarmed man.
1: What?
3: Up the river a ways, where we're holding the cattle. The trail boss shot him this morning before it got light. We put a guard on the boss.
1: Well, what's the name of this outfit?
3: They're Star M cattle, Marshal.
1: Star M? Then Harley Burke's the trail boss.
3: He won't be for long, not after this.
1: Well, Burke's a man of temper and he's pretty rough, but he's decent. Hard to believe he'd shoot an unarmed man.
3: Well, he did, Marshal.
0: Is the man dead, son?
3: He's unconscious. Has been right along.
1: All right, let's get going, Doc.

0: that whistling man, Bobby Haggard, really started something. Tonight, we'd like to introduce a player piano that could have come right out of the Long Branch in Dodge City.
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0: Where is the man, Andy?
1: He's over yonder, behind that bush.
0: There's a lot of bush around this camp. Suppose you show me.
1: All right.
2: Now I'm going to talk to Burke, Doc. You let me know what you find, huh?
0: I will, man.
3: Hey, he was Marshal?
2: Yeah, that's right.
4: Just look at the guard they got around Burke there, Mr. Dillon.
2: Uh-huh.
3: I set the men to hold him, Marshal. He ain't going to get away.
2: Now, who are you?
3: I'm Ruman, Jack Ruman.
2: You help run this outfit?
3: No, I'm just a rider. Well, someone had to take over.
2: All right, Ruman, you can tell those men to fall back now.
3: All right. Stand back now, you men in laws here. Stand back.
2: Hello, Burke.
5: Marshal.
2: Tell me you shot a man.
3: Oh, he shot him all right, Marshal. And Hodges wasn't even armed.
2: I wasn't asking you, Ruman.
3: You gotta hear the truth. Burke, he had done nothing but fight with Hodges the whole trip, on his neck about something every minute. Go on, you gotta admit it, Burke.
5: I had no use for him.
3: You hated him.
5: He was lazy and no good. Of course I hated him.
2: Burke, I've known you a good many years. You're as rough a trail boss as there is. You're rock-headed and you drive the men as hard as you do yourself, and I've seen you be downright mean about it.
5: Could be.
2: I sure never figured you'd shoot a man.
5: Yeah, surprised me too, Marshal.
2: All right, tell me what happened.
5: Well, it was raining. I'd been out with a guard. Only dry spot I could find when I come in was way over there by Hodges. I went to sleep, and he must have woke up and seen who it was. Then he come over and kicked me in the head. Hurt me bad, but somehow I got a bullet in him before I blacked out.
2: You didn't know he was unarmed.
5: What difference it'd make, Marshal?
2: Make a lot of difference if he doesn't live.
5: Doc here will know about that.
2: No.
0: Hello, Burke.
5: Doc.
2: Well, Doc, how is he?
0: He's dead.
2: Burke?
5: I know. I'll get my stuff together and come with you, Marshal.
2: Who's going to boss this outfit now?
5: Andy Gillen.
2: Andy? He's just a kid.
5: His pa owns this herd, Marshal.
2: Oh.
1: What do you want, Burke?
5: Andy, your pa sent you on this drive to make a man out of you.
1: Working for a murderer?
5: You're boss now. Sell the herd, pay off the men, and get the rest of the money back to your pa. Can you do that? I'll be right with you, Marshal.
1: Fine boss he was.
3: Hey, Ruman, let's start moving them cattle downriver.
6: Righty. Let's go, you men.
2: Well, what do you think, Doc?
0: Well, Matt, that man Hodges was shot in the head, and by somebody who was lying on the ground.
2: Well, Burke admits doing it.
0: Then I guess he did it all right.
2: Yeah, but there's something he isn't telling me, Doc. And knowing Harley Burke, I'm going to have a hard time finding out what it is. Hey, Sam.
7: Yeah, Marshal.
2: Bring me a beer, huh?
7: Why, sure.
3: Evening, Marshal.
2: Ah, hello, Ruman.
3: You get Burke down to jail all right this morning?
2: Yeah, he's in jail.
3: If ever I seen a man earn a hanging, he's it.
2: Huh? I take it you don't like him, Ruman.
3: We got along just fine, Marshal. Hey, you ain't seen Andy Gildon, have you?
2: Hey, he's been sitting over there with Kitty.
3: Where?
2: No, there he goes out the door. Looks like he's pretty drunk, too.
3: He is drunk. Been hunting everywhere.
7: Here you are, Marshal.
2: Oh, thanks, Sam. I think I'll take that beer over to the table with me. Hello, Kitty.
8: You sure take your time, Matt.
2: No. What's wrong?
8: You saw me sitting here with that drunken kid. Why didn't you come over?
2: Well, Andy Gildon may be a kid, but his pa owns the Star Inn. And Andy's now boss of the outfit.
8: I heard all about his pa.
2: He must be a rich man.
8: And he wasn't talking about his money.
2: Oh?
8: He hates him, Matt. I never heard anything like it.
2: Oh, why?
8: The old man's too strict, probably. Like sending him up the trail just to make a man out of him.
2: Yeah. Now that hasn't hurt him, Kitty.
8: Matt, I think that boy'd kill his pa if he had a chance. All he talked about was how he'd like to get back at him. What are you staring at me for?
2: What? Oh, I'm sorry, Kitty. I was just thinking.
8: Thinking about what?
2: I'm glad I talked to you, Kitty. Maybe now I can find out what Harley Burke's holding back from me.

0: I sure don't understand you, Marshal.
1: Oh, why not, Burke?
0: Come in this morning, turn me out of jail. Now you're taking me down to the stock pens. What for?
1: Well, I thought you'd like to know how young Gildon made out with the sale of those cattle.
0: I think you're lying.
1: Now, there he is with that fellow Ruman again. They seem to be pretty good friends, don't they?
0: I guess.
1: You just won't tell me anything, will you, Burke?
0: I'll tell you anything you want to know, Marshal.
1: Oh, yeah, sure. Now, morning, Andy.
2: Yeah.
1: Ruman.
2: What's Harley Burke doing out of jail?
1: A man gets cramped in there. I was walking him around a little.
2: Well, I ain't gonna be seen with no murder. Andy, I'll be my room at the Dodge House should you want me.
3: Okay.
1: Now, did you sell the herd, Andy?
3: I sold it.
0: You get a good price?
3: It's no business of yours, Burke. Not no more.
1: Now, we can always find out from the agent, Andy.
3: All right. I got $20,000, payable tomorrow.
0: $20,000's a fair price. Your pa'll be pleased.
1: Why don't you take it to Mr. Bodkin at the bank tomorrow, Andy? He'll give you a note for it.
3: I don't need no bank. And I don't need no advice either, Marshal.
0: Now, look, Andy, you can't carry that money home in cash.
3: Why not?
0: Nobody does. There's too many jayhawkers and bushwhackers waiting along the trail. Now, you know that.
3: I don't know nothing. Except you can leave me alone. Both of you.
1: We're only trying to help, Andy.
3: I'll do my job, and you do yours, Marshal. You go hang Harley Burke.
1: Well, Burke?
0: Well, the boy's kind of headstrong, Marshal.
1: That's all you've got to tell me, huh?
0: That's all.
1: All right, then, let's get back to jail.

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0: You sure are in a hurry, Mr. Dillon.
1: I want to find Andy before he talks to Ruman, Chester. It's been over a half hour already.
0: Well, here's his room. If he's in it.
1: Yeah, well, let's hope he is.
2: Who is it?
1: Open up, Andy.
2: What do you want now, Marshal?
1: Your gun.
2: Here now. What are you taking my gun for?
1: For Chester to hold on you while he's walking you to jail.
2: Jail? Well, you're talking crazy, Marshal.
1: Keep your voice down. Now, here's his gun, Chester. And you put him in a fire cell. And you keep him quiet, huh? Real quiet.
0: I understand. Come on, get moving, Andy.
2: Ow! Now, look here.
0: You don't shut up, I'll lump up your head with this gun.
2: You can't arrest me. I ain't done nothing.
0: Get moving.
2: You can't do this.
0: Of course I can. Keep walking off.

0: Hello, Marshal.
1: I'd like to talk to you, Roman.
0: Sure, morning.
1: Roman, have you seen Andy Gildon in the last half hour?
0: Why, sure. You was there, at the stock pen. Why?
1: Well, a few minutes ago, he was seen leaving town, riding north.
0: So?
1: I saw him myself. He was riding awful fast, Roman.
0: A lot of men ride out of town, Marshal. Maybe he's got a gal out the country somewhere.
1: Yeah, maybe.
0: Well, what you thinking?
1: I was with the agent who bought the Star M herd.
0: Yeah?
1: He got the $20,000 up today, and he didn't have to wait till tomorrow.
0: Say he was headed north?
1: Yeah, that's what I was thinking. Texas is south of here.
0: Stealing that money. Stealing it from his own paw.
1: Looks that way.
0: Well, ain't you going after him, Marshal?
1: Well, he's a Gildon. I kind of look on it as a family matter, Roman.
0: Well, and I'm going after him.
1: No, you're not. You go after him, there'll be a fight. Maybe a killing. We'll let his paw worry
0: about
1: it. I'm
0: going after him, Marshal. You can't stop me.
1: Can't I, Roman?
0: Yeah, Marshal. You got Burke back in jail?
1: Yeah.
0: Well, I got something to say. And I want him to hear it, too.

0: Cells are out back, rooming through that door there.
1: All righty.
0: Burke, Ruman's got something he wants both of us to hear.
2: Ruman, huh? Well, I've been waiting long enough.
3: What do you mean?
2: It was you kicked me in the head and shot Hodges. You know what you're going to say?
3: It was not me done it.
2: Of course it was.
3: Now, don't be a fool, Burke. What'd I get out of it? I don't hate old man Gildon. I don't want to steal his money.
2: Nobody stole his money.
3: Mean you ain't heard?
2: Heard what?
3: Andy got paid off for them cattle today, and he rode out of town headed north.
2: He did, huh?
3: And what's more, he told me he killed Hodges.
4: He's lying, and I can prove it.
5: Shut up, Andy.
3: They tricked us. Andy, they tricked us. They got us crossing each other.
4: Ruman killed him, and I can prove it.
3: Oh, I'll kill you for that.
6: Ruman. Chester.
7: Chester, he got him all right. Shot him right in the head. He's dead.
2: What'd you let him do that for, Marshal?
0: Well, he wouldn't have talked if I'd have disarmed him, Burke. I had to take a chance.
2: Yeah, I guess you did.
0: Maybe if you'd have talked, none of this would have happened.
2: Well, I knew I didn't shoot that man, Marshal. But I knew the only way I'd ever find out who did was to just wait and see what they was after.
0: Well, you knew they were in it together down at the stock pens. You knew they were going to keep the money.
2: Yeah, but I didn't know which one was the killer.
0: Well, it doesn't matter much now. Andy's dead and Ruman will hang anyway. But why were you protecting the two of them? Why did you take the blame?
2: Because I was afraid it might have been the kid that done it. Old man Gildon's the best friend I got in this world. I couldn't never have faced him if I'd brought his boy up here to hang.
0: I understand the boy hated him.
2: But he didn't hate Andy, Marshal. All he wanted was for him to be a man.
0: Well, something went wrong with that.
2: Sure did.
0: Burke.
2: Yeah?
0: You did all you could. When the old man hears the whole story, he'll know what a good friend you've been.

0: moment, our star, William Conrad.
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2: You know, one of the most unpopular men on the frontier was the peace officer. Most everyone felt that they had some reason to dislike him. But next week, a man arrives in Dodge who wants to be Marshal. And that was the West. Good night.
0: 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Featured in the cast were William Idelson, Lawrence Dobkin, and Vic Perrin. Harley Bear is Chester, Howard McNear is Doc, and Georgia Ellis is Kitty. Smokers, this is it. L and M filters. 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

0: What's it say? Ah, shut up. What'd that mean? You too?
1: Quiet, numbskulls. I'm broadcasting.

0: Hello, everyone.
1: That was Dick Dale and the Deltones.
0: I could tell. Right, I knew that right away with that guitar.
1: Of course you did.
0: Yep.
1: Good evening, ladies and gentlemen. It is, let's see.
0: March 14th.
1: The 14th of March. That's right.
0: Yep.
1: 2020.
0: I know, huh?
1: It's the Kurtz Radio Show right here on WBCQ, Area 51. 5130 is actually coming in here in New England tonight.
0: Yes, it is. It's quite well, too.
1: And
0: very clear.
1: Yes, yes. Very nice. Very nice. It's it's good to see that spring is
0: you can tell,
1: coming around, and summertime will be close by. But we're here for an hour and enjoy this music.
0: Yes. Everybody.
1: I think you will.
0: I think so.
1: Here we go.

0: was Joe's first confrontation with the law. Naturally, we were easy on him. One of our friendly counselors gave him a donut and told him to stick closer to church-oriented social activities.
1: So, I'd just like to tell you about a little incident at the Strand Auditorium. Well, see, we made the scene down there. We walked in, and this place is big, you know, real big, you know. And everybody was going to be Louis Armstrong, and his boys were going to be there, and the Titans, and the Blackouts. So let me tell you about this
2: scene group, the Olives.
1: The Velvetones think they're Lawrence Wells.

0: a boy that was, while I was away in boarding school, lived with Ronnie by the name of Dwight Demont. Used to live there with Ronnie, and they would, instead of blowing their nose on a handkerchief, would stick their finger up in their nose and pull out all their boogers and smear them on the window. I don't know. I always thought it was crazy. It didn't look good. And after a while, I mean, you couldn't see out the window.
1: Did you ever do that?
0: I may have added one or two on there, yeah.

We live in a little room, man. It's probably a fourth as big as your living room, Frank. And every time we picked a booger, we'd flip it on this one window. Or wipe it there if we couldn't flip it there, you know. And I guess the wife stayed with me for about 7 months, wasn't it? 6 months. And every night we'd contribute, you know, two or three, four burgers, you know. And when he left, well, Mom knew what was going on all the time, but we thought we had her hoodwinked. She was smarter than what we were. And she made us clean them off, you know. We used Ajax. And we couldn't get them things. We had to use a putty knife, man, to get them damn things off the window. You couldn't even see out the window for all them boogers, man. I'm not kidding you. Then there was the big ones too, and there was little, and there was some goober ones that weren't even hard, man. It would just smear on young ones. It like you seen frosted glasses. That one, it was just like a frosted glass with spots all over it, you know. And it was no good. Oh boy, that was good old days though.

0: even want to talk about it. That was so disgusting.
1: Oh, you didn't like
0: No,
1: Kenny's,
0: I didn't like
1: Kenny's
0: it.
1: Booger story and Ronnie's booger story.
0: What a bunch of pigs. Honest to God.
1: I mean, I would have never done such a thing myself.
0: Well, I certainly would hope not. Good God. That'd be ashamed of themselves.
1: Well,
0: we got a beer thing
1: going on in the background. So you're sitting around drinking beer. You're a dumb teenager.
0: Oh, yeah.
1: What else you got to do but wipe your boogers on the wall?
0: Well, right? That is bad. What's going on? Oh, we got some jamba here. Oh, well.
1: Ah, here we go. Here we go.
0: Jeez. See, that's what happens when
2: Ladies
0: you put
2: and gentlemen,
0: down
2: we're here
0: things.
2: At the Grit Studio, Valerie and I.

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1: That safety valve blows, huge disaster.
2: I was on the internet last night reading about Compton Chemicals. They're making some weird shit.
3: Wait, man, I ain't gonna say nothing. I know you ain't gonna say nothing.
4: Gina Alvarez says she hasn't seen her husband in 3 days. And two more I haven't even read yet, adding to a growing list of missing persons.
5: Did you find anything unusual?
6: No bodies. That's what you mean.
7: I know who you are. You're that wacky detective buzzing around the neighborhood like a clown, scaring everybody and doing nothing.
8: Look, why don't you pricks get the hell out of here? Especially you, you weird little fuck.
9: We have to hold the project up because you say that there are a couple of side effects?
10: The chemical biological compounds don't just have side effects. They have the potential to kill.
9: You don't think I know what's going on here? Why don't you just do the job I'm paying you to do?
11: Rabbit, what are you doing?
12: Oh, there you go.
13: That is just a little bit of that movie that we saw.
12: Yes.
13: That was just awful.
12: And the name of the movie?
13: What? Obnoxious?
12: Noxious.
13: It should have been obnoxious because
12: explain, please.
13: Well, it was the old, they're dumping crap into the Gulf of Mexico and killing people, and the people, to keep it quiet, and the people come back, and they're all disgusting and monstrous and further kill people. It was just terrible. But the funniest part was the guy, though, the detective.
12: Yeah.
13: He had hair dye to match every pair of shorts he wore. If he had red shorts, he had red hair. That was pretty funny.
12: Yeah, yellow.
13: That was pretty intense.
12: Yellow if he had the striped shorts.
13: Yeah, yeah.
12: And blue if he was wearing the blue shorts.
13: Yeah, so I mean, that was a little inventive.
12: Or blue jeans. Yeah, well, I don't know.
13: It was kind of silly, I think it was. It was pretty funny.
12: Oh, God, it was called Noxious.
13: Noxious.
12: 2018.
13: And it was pretty obnoxious.
12: Yes, it's a sci-fi horror flick.
13: Yep.
12: You should
13: avoid like the plague.
12: Why not?
13: Because
12: check it out.
14: And now it's time for the Bad Song of the Week right here on Grits Radio.
13: All right, what do we got here?
12: We haven't heard a Mrs. Miller song in
13: Mrs.
12: quite a while.
13: Mrs. Miller and the Booger Story in the same week?
12: What? Yeah, you know, hey, it's Grits Radio. But anyway, seeing how it's getting on to be springtime.
13: Thank God.
12: I'm looking through the Mrs. Miller files, and there's one called Green Thumb.
13: All right.
12: Ready for this?
13: No, but go ahead. Go ahead. Have it.

0: She said
1: it's gone to pot. Yep. Oh my God.
0: There's another reference. It's tea time. Oh my God. Talk about pot, folks.
1: Did she say 420?

0: when
1: I swear you're right about that.
0: Yes.
1: There were so many references. I don't think she knew what she was singing. Either that, well, maybe.
0: Maybe she did. Maybe you know.
1: Maybe it was
0: Mrs. Miller was a real pot advocate.
1: Yeah, maybe tongue firmly.
0: I'd like to see.
1: Yeah.
0: I'd like to think so.
1: Yeah,
0: absolutely.
1: Poor Elva. I know it's bad. Well, you know.
0: Well,
1: learn something new every day. That's good.
0: We do enjoy a good Mrs. Miller song every now and then.
1: Well, that wasn't as bad as, you know, like the Green Tambourine or something like that. This is Chris.
0: Oh, now that one is probably one of the worst.
1: Oh, yeah.
0: The Green Tambourine.
1: Nasty. Yeah,
0: yes.
1: That's true.
0: Or the Up, Up, and Away.
1: Yeah. Well,
0: that's,
1: yeah.
0: That was, you know, as a matter of fact, that was the A side of this song, Green Thumb.
1: Really?
0: Yes, look it up.
1: No, that's all right. I believe you.
0: Yard Sale Song of the Week, folks.

I'm a band leader. Not only can I drink a whole lot, but I play 23 different instruments, too, and I don't even know how to read music. Self-taught. You know, couldn't tell it, though, to hear me play. When I play and sway in rhythm to the catchy little tunes that I know, all the girls for 5 miles around get hot pants for me. Ha-cha! Last night was pretty good for a Wednesday. We got 10 requests for... We got Bill Bailey, and we played them all, and we got 7 people came up for the twist contest. I gave away a box with 2 small bottles of champagne imported from Europe and kissed the girl who won and shook hands with the guy she was with. He didn't mind when I kissed her because I'm important. We have a new routine. Been working on it for 3 weeks or more. I pretend I'm a queer, and the sax player pretends he's a queer, too, and later on in the show, this'll kill ya. We kiss each other so that it looks to the audience like we kiss each other on the mouth. When we go into a fast number, God, the people love it. Wait till we get to Las Vegas.

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So come on, join the folks that are getting fresh, crispy, flavor shrimp rolls now at the snack bar. They're shrimply delicious.

0: And there we go.
1: Boy.
0: We've got some dirty faders here, I think.
1: Yeah, it's not sounding too great.
0: Sounds like to me. I have to
1: fix that
0: check
1: up.
0: All these things. Yes, indeed.
1: Well, that last song was awesome. What a talent. Who was that?
0: Junior Brown.
1: Oh, that's great. That was great.
0: Yeah, I wonder
1: that was a toe tap, for sure.
0: I wonder if he had his guitar stolen from here. Right in town here, right?
1: Really?
0: From the Holiday Inn that I used to work at.
1: Oh,
0: yeah.
1: My God.
0: Yeah, it was about a year ago he had it stolen.
1: Oh, yes, I remember you telling me that.
0: Yeah,
1: well, it won't ever come back here.
0: I wonder if he ever got it back.
1: Yeah, probably not. You never know.
0: Probably, I guess. You're slamming the police there because they do such good work, or they don't.
1: No, I'm not slamming them. I just don't think the
0: guy. See y'all next week, folks.
1: Have a great week. Be safe. Wash your hands.
0: Stay tuned for Lumpy Gravy.
1: Yep.
2: He's gone. I'm gone. Don't be afraid now, boys. But let's get out of here. Shut that bloody bazooka up.
3: Can I have some more Valium? My nerves are shot.
4: You've had three already.
3: And they're not helping. I feel sick.
4: Maybe you shouldn't wash it down with all that vodka.
5: Keeping the dream alive. This is WBCQ.

0: and you guys already went to Colorado, and you didn't even know you were on. You've been in Denver.
1: We are now world famous.
2: We are asking a request.
3: Satellite hookup to Denver.

0: Yes, Albert, I'd like to place a long-distance person-to-person call, please.
1: Yes, ma'am.
0: It's going to Los Angeles.
1: Mm-hmm.
0: 657-5039. 5039? That's right. Mr. Leonard Bruce.
1: Los Angeles? Leonard Bruce?
0: That's right.
1: Your number?
0: Yukon 6-6075.
1: Thank you.
0: You're welcome.
2: I can hear you beep. Was that just a tap?
3: Hello?
1: Good afternoon, Mr. Leonard Bruce. Please, long distance calling?
3: Yes.
1: This is speaking?
3: Mm-hmm.
1: Thank you.
0: Hi, Lenny?
3: Mm-hmm.
0: This is John Magnuson, Secretary of Imagination in San Francisco.
3: How are you?
0: I'm fine. How are you feeling?
3: Okay.
0: Good. Glad to hear that. This conversation is being taped. Okay?
3: Yes, yes.
0: John is tied up in a recording session,
3: yes,
0: but he asked...
3: I know what he wants to do.
0: Did I call? Okay.
3: This is from Koch and Schwartz.
0: Just a second now, Lenny. He wants to take it down on the tape recorder so that he can send a copy of it to Ralph Gleason, but of course it will not be for publication.
3: Uh-huh.
0: Okay?
3: Okay.
0: Good. Okay.
3: Ralph, it's funny, I always freeze up. Okay, you're on the mic now.
0: Okay, you're on now, Lenny.
3: Okay. This is a letter I got from Alan Schwartz, who was the attorney for the co-defendants in the New York trial for a violation of 1148, the obscenity law there. Mr. Lenny Bruce, 8825, Hollywood Boulevard, Los Angeles, 69, California. Dear Lenny, Tuesday of this week, I was in court where I met Rue. Without any prodding whatever, he spoke about your trial. I thought you might be interested in some of what he had to say. Rue started by saying that he felt badly about the conviction. He said he prided himself on his intellect, and when viewing your act, he understood what you were saying. Rue said, quote, "I know he's not obscene, and I understand his ideas and why he uses the 4 and 10-letter words," unquote. Quote, "I could see the audience laughing at the ideas, not at the words. He's a very talented man, and yet in a way I feel he had to be convicted. I rationalize it this way. Okay, Bruce is not obscene, but he does use 4 and 10-letter words. If he uses them, then other people will use them. People who are not talented and have no ideas. And we will have people paying $2 to hear some character say motherfucker 5 times in 10 minutes. So I figure if we prosecute Bruce, we cut off the use of those kind of words at the source," unquote. Rue had other things to say, such as, quote, "We aimed for Bruce. We picked him out of all the performers. I admit it. It was a case of picking on one man to establish a principle. At the end of the trial, I felt badly, and I wanted to explain to Bruce, and I invited him to have dinner with me," unquote. Among other things, Rue said that the prosecution initiated with a police department complaint. I strike that. I must have read it and punctuated. Among other things, comma, Rue said that the prosecution initiated with a police department. Among other things, Rue said the prosecution initiated with a police department complaint. That's a sentence. I gathered from what he said that although there was no civilian complaint, the police thought action should be taken and that the license department should take it. The license department said that they thought the police should take whatever action was necessary. And finally, they agreed to work together and share the responsibility. I hope that this letter finds you in good health. Sincerely, Alan G. Schwartz. It's dated May 21st, 1965. My comment on the letter is that there was just a misreading of the law here. The license commissioner really assumed that that was his duty as to protect the public, the moral fiber of the public, and enacted, with the sense and the good faith of the executive branch, the police authority. The police authority they're not supposed to have any concept of the judicial branch. And with obscenity, a subjective view is not allowed. Because In fact, I've really come to this realization that 1957, you know, when the landmark case Roth came down and they said that this is obscene, actually they didn't, if you read the case, they didn't say Roth was obscene at all. The question that the defense counsel asked was, does the Constitution protect Roth? You're allowed to be obscene. And the Supreme Court answered, no, obscenity doesn't have the protection of the First Amendment. That was not there. When they framed the Constitution, they didn't have that in mind. And since Roth, every case that's come down has defined how you tell something is not obscene. And they keep explaining how to protect the word. And since the police authority does not understand that there's no such thing as First Amendment punishment, there's a conflict continually. Police can't understand how the law can do anything but arrest and rehabilitate through punishment, whereas the civil rights comes in. And I'm this far with it that I'm not even bothering now with the obscenity issue at all. You know, it's really a political football, and what a delightful football. How else can you really be cleaning up the community, cleaning up the dirt? And the big confusion in the court is that obscenity, before that issue was ever raised, was never thought to have any constitutional, problem issue. Because without sleep, the FUCK and the wool certainly doesn't deserve the protection of the First Amendment. It's not a constitutional issue. So the key word before the law was repealed in California was lewd. It was lewd and obscene. Until then became an issue, a political issue, where they started busting people, district attorneys who were very ambitious and looking to make, and judges wanted to be reelected. And they would just, so the Supreme Court said, we better, define this and narrow it down. And we've got the best law in this state, and the Supreme Court of the state of California are geniuses, They really know what's happening. But, but by the time you get it up there, it's a bit of a hassle. Well, that's my summation, and I like big tits. Oh, what do you have to say that all the time? You always ruin your plea. I don't know, you have to always throw that in. You always have to dirty it up at the end there. Can't you leave that? Well, no, I like to throw it in a little spice, a little... Dick, funny for you. I look in Time magazine, and this poor chick was 6'7". And the osteopaths, they cut her legs. They cut a foot out of her leg and a foot out of her thigh, and they made her 6 feet tall. And it shows her, she's walking with the Canadian walking crutches there. And the mistake that they made when they viewed her in the hole was that the her arms were too long for her. For her legs, and that's really, to me, classic. Go back to the drawing board. I mean, then they're both, it's really tunnel vision. So I figure now, if they shorten her arms, it'll end up that her feet are too big for her hands. Bye, Zowie.
0: Okay, fine, honey. Thanks very much.
3: Okay.
0: All right. Goodbye. Bye-bye.

0: for me, personally, to absorb a lot of the new angles on the Jesus thing, because at a very early age, I got indoctrinated into the Christian religion. I mean, there's a rumor that the Red Chinese invented brainwashing. They didn't. Dominican nuns parachuted behind the lines and taught them. Because I went to the parochial school, Sister John Damien's Virgin School. When a girl graduated from this school, she got a diploma and 3 extra hymens. One of which was electrified, you know, hooked up to a buzzer in the Vatican. They're touching it, you know, and get the paper paratroopers and a Jesuit drops on you while you're bawling and garrots you with his rosary beads, like that, you know. By the way, Sister John Damien had an advantage I don't have, you know. I look around a room, you try to gauge a room, you see a dude with a beard, you know, you see a guy with a beard, needle marks, you know, drug culture, you know. Turns out he's a diabetic Hasidian, you know, and you're good, you know. But Sister John Damien, when she talked to a group of kids between the ages of like 12 and 14, she knew exactly where they were at, especially in sexual areas, because even Kinsey says it, 99% of all the males on Earth masturbate. They don't do it at the same time because the Earth would fall off its axis. You know, they gotta break it up like New York up, West Coast down, Peoria come, like that. You know, otherwise we swing into the sun or something. You know. By the way, Sister John Damien was a super nun, a black belt Dominican nun, super holy and pure, no feet, just become a little white light, like that. No bodily functions. She never even went to the ladies' room. Whenever she had to go, a dove would come and take it away. No discipline problem in the class, you know. All the other classes had talking and fooling around, but not her class, because we knew she was so tight with God that if you fooled around, she'd go, him, and your eye would fall out. So nobody fooled around, you know. She comes out, and she's really fired up. She knows she's talking to that masturbation group because all the guys got one big arm, you know. Like the class monitor, one hand he can't open a zipper, the other one he can crush a Volkswagen, you know, like that. Comes out and says, boys and girls, I've been talking to you about hell now for 11 years, but today we're really going to get into hell. Did you ever burn your finger on your mother's stove? Even though you hold it there for a second, burns like a bitch, doesn't it? Yes, sister. Just imagine holding your hand in flame for an hour. Kids are throwing up in the aisles, you know. Fear pimples breaking out, they're twitching like flounders, you know. She says, imagine your whole body in flame for a year. Kids are swallowing their jockey shorts, they're walking on the chocolate, giving themselves lobotomies with big pens to calm down and stuff like that, you know. Do you know what a year is in eternity? If a little sparrow comes once a year and sharpens his beak on a 10,000-foot granite mountain, the time it takes to wear it down to a grain of sand small enough to fit through the eye of a needle, that's 1 second in eternity. Kids are jumping in the fish tank. They're sending out for Thorazine and pretzels, you know. Finally, she waits for the shock value to stop. They restrain a little girl in the back of the room from biting her wrist and stuff like that, you know. And she delivers her clincher line. She's boys and girls. Do you know what part burns the most in hell? The part you sin with. If you're a liar, it's your tongue. Well, I wasn't a liar. Like that point, I open my zipper, let the wind hit it a little bit, you know. Wait for recess, drop a lemon ice down here. Outrageous. Of course, around the 8th grade, it becomes completely out of hand. I mean, it gets time to give them actual, factual sex lectures. I mean, they found out there was a rumor going around among the little girls that the menstrual cycle was an Italian bike. You know, so they figured, let's clue them in. So to give them actual facts, they get a Dominican brother to give them sex lecture. Now, this guy's a celibate. This is a guy that looks at sex like an enema. Guy comes out, and he's got a 4-foot green picture of a testicle. Life-size from the Jolly Green Giant, you know? Pulls it down. This is a testicle! You've got one!
1: No, not me! Oh, no! I'm smuggling olives, not me!
0: Yes, you do!
1: And inside of it are millions and billions of crawling little living things called sperm cells.
0: It makes sound so disgusting you want to go home and wash with Brillo.
1: Ah, sperm cells, my, you know.
0: By the way, the Catholic Church's euphemism for masturbation is self-abuse. So he turns to one of the boys and he says,
1: that's why self-abuse is such a sin. Every time you abuse yourself, you murder 7 to 8 million potential Christians.
0: I was the Eichmann of my block. You know. Lately, the biggest thing that they're screwing the earth up with is their birth control dogma. You know, they say an abortion. Birth control's no good, and abortion is definitely murder. They know that because they've got an interview live with a fetus.
2: How do you feel about birth control, Mr. Fetus?
1: Please don't kill me.
0: Very weird.

0: While the two moon men, Gidney and Cloyd, were kept busy making personal appearances and signing autographs, Rocky and Bullwinkle were working furiously to rediscover their lost rocket fuel. But time ran out on them when the moon men got tired of all their fame and decided to go home.
1: It's so wonderful we can't stand it anymore.
0: To keep our boys from finding the formula, Gidney and Cloyd made them get into their spaceship and took off for the moon, carrying Rocky and Bullwinkle with them. Up and up the strange craft went, and then suddenly...
1: Cloyd, what is it?
2: I don't know. I'll check the fuel indicator.
1: Is it empty?
2: According to this, we owe it 2 gallons.
1: Impossible.
2: Stand by to land.
0: With its fuel gone, the spaceship dropped quickly down, down.
3: Bullwinkle, are you all right?
4: I guess so. Is this the floor where we get off?
3: It sure is. Come on.
2: One moment.
3: You can't scare us with that anymore. If we can't get to the moon, neither can you.
1: You know they're right, Cloyd.
2: You mean we're stuck here?
1: Looks like.
2: I might as well be scrooched.
3: Wait a minute. You know what the rocket fuel formula is, don't you?
1: Well, yes, but...
3: Well, why didn't you tell us and we'll make some for you?
1: Well...
3: What do you got to lose?
4: Well, sure, the worst you can wind up with is a mess of fudge cake.
1: All right, but I certainly wish I knew what happened to our fuel.
0: Well, if Gidney had happened to glance outside, he would have found out right away. For two familiar figures

0: was scurrying off, carrying between them the fuel tank which they had removed from the Moonmen's ship.
1: Well, Boris, we have done it again.
2: I certainly have.
1: We still don't have the formula.
2: Who needs it? We got tank of the fuel itself. Now let's check timetable to see what time leaves next submarine.
0: Meanwhile, back in the disabled spaceship, Rocky had just finished reading the formula for the rocket fuel.
3: Well, we can get all the ingredients, I think, except this one.
4: What's that?
3: Mooseberry juice.
4: Mooseberry juice? Heck, that's easy.
5: Oh, not as easy as all that. There's only one place in your whole country where it grows.
3: Where's that?
5: Near a little town called Frostbite Falls.
3: Frostbite Falls?
5: You know it?
3: Know it? It's our hometown.
4: Yup, right here in Minnesota.
3: Bullwinkle, that's Florida.
4: Well, if they're going to keep adding states all the time, they can't expect me to keep up.
3: Minnesota's up here.
4: Where's Frostbite Falls?
3: I don't see it.
5: What's the population?
4: 23?
5: Here, better use this microscope.
0: And while Bullwinkle searched for the location of the country's only mooseberry patch, Boris and Natasha were sitting in a rowboat a couple of miles offshore.
2: Keep your eyes open, Natasha. The submarine should be surfacing any minute.
1: But, darling, how can I see in all this fog?
2: You should have eyes like mine, Natasha. They don't miss one teensy-tiny little thing. Big things, yes, but little things, no.
6: All right, you two, get below. It's all yours.
1: You're not coming.
6: You're leaving. He's leaving. I'm staying. Somebody's got to mind the store.
0: And so the two spies carefully stowed the explosive rocket fuel and headed the midget submarine across the ocean toward its sinister destination. While our friends were still figuring out how to get to Frostbite Falls, be sure to see our next episode, A Creep in the Deep, or Will Success Spoil Boris Badenoch?

That's all. God bless you. Hey, thank you for letting us crazy folks on here. Can we have a nice hand for King Curtis, my man? I love him with pieces. Can we have a nice hand for Greg Allman? Can we have a nice hand for Dwayne Allman? God love him. Lord have mercy. Lord have mercy. Hey, thank y'all. And go out and buy them tickets for that show if you can't see it or not. Buy that ticket. Them people need the money. Thank you very much. God bless you.

From Hollywood comes your all-star Western theater, starring America's great Western singers, Boy Willing, and the writers of the Purple Sage, bringing you the music, the stories, and the spirit of the great open spaces. And now, the writers of the Purple Sage.

0: Thank you, friends. During the past few years, Americans have come to realize the full worth of our folk music as a literature that helps us understand the old days and is real fun. We, the writers of the Purple Sage, sang one of the most popular of all folk songs in the Republic picture, Under Colorado Skies. And we'd like to do it for you again now. The Blue-Tailed Fly. Hal Slow, if you'll lead off, the rest of us will join in on the chorus.
1: When I was young, I used to wait on Mass

0: The riders of the Purple Sage sing, "Going down the road feeling good."
1: That's bad, Bob.
2: What?
1: I say that's bad.
0: Listen, you hombre, what right have you got to talk? Pick up your string shoebox and strum the tune, but don't criticize my announcing.
1: Oh, I'm not criticizing your announcing, Bob. I just said it was bad. The song is bad.
0: Then what are you singing it for?
1: Well, the song isn't bad.
0: Yeah, but you just said it was.
3: Hey, listen, Mr. Abbott and Mr. Costello, there ain't time to make a long routine out of this. The title of the song is Going Down the Road Feeling Good.
0: That's what I said.
3: I mean bad. Going down the road feeling bad.
1: Good.
3: Bad.
0: That's what I said.
3: Who's talking to you?
4: Hey, grab a guitar, somebody. Get some new holts on and let's start. A thing like this could use up all the time we got for commercials.

0: Well, it's time now for Foy Willing and the Riders of the Purple Sage to tell us another of their adventures in the West. This week, they call their story The Banker's Prisoner. All was serenity and peace in Sawwee County a few weeks ago. Cattle grazed contentedly on grass turned green by recent rain. Ranch hands idled lazily about the corrals. Even smoke coming from chimneys of cookhouse stoves seemed to be in a state of indolence as it floated skyward. And the arrival from Boston of Langley Schuster caused hardly a stir. Now that in itself was surprising, for when an Eastern owner visits his ranch, the visit is usually preceded by feverish activity. But all this was a few weeks ago. Now those three vagabonds, the Riders of the Purple Sage, enter Sawwee County carefree, light-hearted, unmindful that the day might not continue as either calm or uneventful.
1: Johnny, hustle up. What are you doing back there? Right up here alongside Al and me. Johnny?
2: He don't hear a word you say, boy.
1: Oh, what's ailing that guy today?
2: Something is. He's been acting odd since dawn. When I rolled out of my bunk, there was Johnny sitting out under a tree, paring his nails and mumbling, "The lights will all go out for me. The lights will all go out for me."
1: Hey, boy! Al! Wait! Well, let's get going, Johnny.
2: Take a look. See how he's pared his nails down?
1: Yeah.
3: Boy, you know any ranch I could get to be the owner of?
2: You want to be the owner of a ranch?
1: Well, I reckon you can buy any ranch in the county. If you got money enough, Johnny.
3: I mean, how can I get one without money?
2: Yeah, loco is a blue-eyed catamount.
3: You see, I've got to own a ranch by tonight. I've just got to.
1: Johnny, you've been shooting off your big mouth again, haven't you? And to a girl.
3: Yeah, her name is Peggy. She's as pretty as a pin o'yearling.
2: Love, same thing as being loco.
1: All right, come on. Let's have it. You made out you were a big shot. You told the girl you owned a ranch.
3: Uh-huh. The Circle Three.
2: Why, the Circle Three belongs to that banker from Boston. What's his name, Mr. Schuster?
3: Boy, I couldn't help myself. The moon was hitting Peggy's face crosswise. I lost my head. I began to talk without thinking. And when I told her I owned the Circle Three, I didn't have any idea she was a rich heiress.
2: Nah, bunk.
3: She owns a 40,000-acre ranch in Montana, Foy. And she's down here to buy cattle to stock the place with.
1: Wait a minute.
2: I know, Foy. I know what Johnny's done. He got carried away and sold the gal all the cattle on the Circle Three ranch.
1: Johnny, you...
3: Well, she persuaded me I ought to, Foy.
2: Yeah.
3: Besides, she's paying me more than market price.
1: But you don't own those cattle. Well, they belong to this banker from Boston.
2: Yeah, Mr. Schuster. And Mr. Schuster's out here making an inspection of the ranch right now.
3: Peggy's going to bring me a check tonight when we have our date. And our men are supposed to load the cattle right afterwards.
2: Let's rope him, time, boy. If he accepts that check, he'll land in jail, sure.
3: You can't rope me. I've got a date tonight. If I don't keep it, Peggy may never give me another. Oh, Peggy is...
1: Al. Yeah? Look at the crowd down there on Main Street.
2: Hey, something's up.
1: Must be trouble.
2: Right on ahead if you want to, Foy. I'll stay here and see that our loco sidekick don't get into any more bad business deals.
3: Peggy and I made a date to meet at...
1: We'll all ride ahead.
2: Yeah,
1: Johnny needs something to keep him out of mischief. Come on, let's find out what all this ruckus is about.
4: Here comes Foy Willing and his men. We'll get some satisfaction now.
1: Appears to be big trouble.
2: Yeah, sure does.
3: I have to keep my date with
4: Peggy. Hey, you fellows are just the men we're looking for.
1: Looks like you're having a little excitement, Mr. Grover.
5: Yeah, we're having too much excitement, boy. Most of us around here have been swindled by the neatest little confidence game you ever seen.
1: You know who's doing it?
5: Sure we know. It's a fella and a gal. We looked them up in the sheriff's file, saw the pictures. But the sheriff says he can't do a thing because we ain't got the kind of evidence that'll stand up in court.
1: What's the racket they're working?
5: Well, you see the gal's name, at least the name she gives, is Peggy Gladstone.
3: Peggy Gladstone? I know...
5: According to the sheriff's file, she's Peggy Winters, alias Persuading Peggy. She's the wife of the man who works with her.
3: Wife? Peggy's married?
2: Oh.
5: His name is Fred Winters, alias Forging Freddy.
3: I've been deceived.
5: The woman goes to the different ranches, you see, claiming to be an heiress from Montana, down here to buy cattle to stock her place with.
3: I think I'm getting sick.
5: Most of the boys didn't want to sell it at first, but she sort of got away with her. She wasn't given the name Persuading Peggy for nothing.
3: Oh, I feel weak, Al.
5: You see, they agree to sell. Then along about sundown, she brings the man in, claims he's her attorney, and he signs a check for the cat. Then they and some other fellas take the cattle away in trucks the very same night. All right, the next morning, when we go to deposit the check in the bank, there's not a blessed word written on it. The ink has faded until there isn't a sign of any writing.
1: Grover, I'm glad you told me about this. And I'm mighty glad you told me right now.
5: Yeah? You think you can help us?
1: If you'll follow my lead until tomorrow morning, we'll have both Forging Freddy and Persuading Peggy locked in the county jail. Come on, Al, Johnny, we got work to do.
3: Married? My Peggy is... I just don't believe it.
1: Older boys, let's have a little confab before we go in and talk to Mr. Schuster.
3: How could such a wonderful gal marry a varmint named Forge and Freddy?
1: Johnny, straighten out and wake up.
2: He's taking this awful hard for it.
1: We're going in and lay a plan before Mr. Schuster. If he'll cooperate, we'll get these crooks fast.
2: Well, ain't there some way to do it without letting Mr. Schuster in on the plan? You know how them Easterners are, always get balled up.
1: Well, if we don't tell him what we're going to do, Al, we'll run the risk of getting shot.
3: And the pretty thing she said to me last night.
1: Johnny, now here's your job. Keep that date with Peggy this evening.
3: My heart won't be in it now, Floyd.
1: Nevertheless, keep the date. And let her buy Mr. Schuster's cattle. Take a check from her or from her husband, whichever offers it to you.
3: I hate her husband.
1: Look at the crowd down there on Main Street.
2: Hey, something's up.
1: Must be trouble.
2: Right on ahead if you want to, Foy. I'll stay here and see that our loco sidekick don't get into any more bad business deals.
3: Peggy and I made a date to meet at...
1: We'll all ride ahead.
2: Yeah,
1: Johnny needs something to keep him out of mischief. Yeah. Come on, let's find out what all this ruckus is about.
4: Here comes Foy Willing and his men. We'll get some satisfaction now.
1: Appears to be big trouble.
2: Yeah, sure does.
3: I have to keep my date with
4: them. Hey, you fellows are just the men we're looking for.
1: Looks like you're having a little excitement, Mr. Grover.
5: Yeah, we're having too much excitement, boy. Most of us around here have been swindled by the neatest little confidence game you ever seen.
1: You know who's doing it?
5: Sure we know. It's a fella and a gal. We looked them up in the sheriff's file, saw the pictures. But the sheriff says he can't do a thing, because we ain't got the kind of evidence that'll stand up in court.
1: What's the racket they're working?
5: Well, you see, the gal's name, at least the name she gives, is Peggy Gladstone.
3: Peggy Gladstone? I know...
5: According to the sheriff's file, she's Peggy Winters, alias Persuading Peggy. She's the wife of the man who works with her.
3: Wife? Peggy's married?
2: Oh.
5: His name is Fred Winters, alias Forgin' Freddy.
3: I've been deceived.
5: The woman goes to the different ranches, you see, claiming to be an heiress from Montana, down here to buy cattle to stock her place with.
3: I think I'm getting sick.
5: Most of the boys didn't want to sell at first, but she sort of got away with her. She wasn't given the name Persuading Peggy for nothing.
3: Oh, I feel weak, Al.
5: You see, they agree to sell. Then along about sundown, she brings the man in, claims he's her attorney, and he signs a check for the cattle. Then they and some other fellas take the cattle away in trucks the very same night. All right, the next morning, when we go to deposit the check in the bank, there's not a blessed word written on it. The ink has faded until there isn't a sign of any writing.
1: Grover, I'm glad you told me about this. And I'm mighty glad you told me right now.
5: Yeah? You think you can help us?
1: If you'll follow my lead until tomorrow morning, we'll have both Forge and Freddy and Persuade and Peggy locked in the county jail. Come on, Al, Johnny, we got work to do.
3: Married? My Peggy is... I just don't believe it.
1: Hold her, boys. Let's have a little confab before we go in and talk to Mr. Schuster.
3: How could such a wonderful gal marry a varmint named Forgin Freddy?
1: Johnny, straighten out and wake up.
2: He's taking this awful hard for it.
1: We're going in and lay a plan before Mr. Schuster. If he'll cooperate, we'll get these crooks fast.
2: Well, ain't there some way to do it without letting Mr. Schuster in on the plan? You know how them Easterners are, always get balled up.
1: Well, if we don't tell him what we're going to do, Al, we'll run the risk of getting shot.
3: And the pretty thing she said to me last night.
1: Johnny, now here's your job. Keep that date with Peggy this evening.
3: My heart won't be in it now, Floyd.
1: Nevertheless, keep the date. And let her buy Mr. Schuster's cattle. Take a check from her or from her husband, whichever offers it to you.
3: I hate her husband.
1: Afterwards, stick with him until we get there. We'll be at the Circle 3, waiting for the man to take Schuster's cattle.
2: Yeah, but the sheriff says the evidence is...
1: We'll have all the evidence the sheriff needs, Al. If they deny writing the check, as they've done in the past, then we'll get them on a charge of stealing cattle. And that's something they can't deny, because we'll have caught them in the act.
3: Peggy done me wrong.
1: If we get Schuster's cooperation, that's all we need. And I think we'll get it as soon as we tell him what racket these crooks are working.
6: My ranch. Good thing I arrived when I did.
1: Yes, it is, Mr. Schuster. We'll need your help running them down.
6: Disgraceful, that's what. Leader of the band is named Foy Willing, you say?
1: No. My name's Foy Willing.
6: It is? Well, quite a coincidence. Small world, huh?
2: Old fuddy-duddy.
3: Oh, this has been a terrible day.
1: The leader's name is Forgin' Freddy Winters. His wife works with him. Calls herself Peggy Gladstone.
6: Always liked the name Peggy. My maternal grandmother had a cousin, Peggy. Lived in Boston, same as I do. Good town. Wonderful seafood. Never liked the stuff myself, though.
1: Well, Mr. Schuster...
6: Tastes too much like fish.
1: Well, Mr. Schuster, these crooks are...
6: Crooks? Oh, yes. Well, young man, what have you got to say for yourself?
2: Us?
6: Speak up, you rascals. We've got you dead to rights.
2: Oh, Foy, why don't you hit him on the head?
1: Why, these men are with me, Mr. Schuster. Al Slowey and Johnny Paul.
6: Oh, Al Slowey, huh? Nice looking young fellow.
1: These crooks are a man and wife. They buy cattle at higher than market prices, pay by check, and move the stock out immediately. When the rancher takes the check to his bank, he finds the ink is faded out.
6: Gracious, that's no way to conduct business.
1: Now, here's how you can cooperate. Let us pretend to sell your cattle to them, and when they come here to take the cattle away, we'll nab them on charges of rustling.
6: Rustling! Splendid! Lead the way! By Jove! Foy Willie will get 20 years for this, so my name's not Al Slowey.
1: Johnny, go and keep your date now. Remember, a lot depends on you. Get the check, then stick with her. Don't let her get away. We want her behind the bars, too.
3: Oh, it seems like a shame.
1: Never mind that. You just stick with her. And whatever you do, don't bring her to the ranch. We've got to keep her and Forging Freddy apart until after they've been questioned. Come on, Al. We're to meet Grover and the townspeople out at the Circle 3. Ride along, Johnny, and don't slip up on this.
7: You're just about the most romantic man I've ever seen, Johnny.
3: Gee.
7: And so intellectual. Intellectual means you've got brains, Johnny.
3: Gee.
7: But romantic intellectual men are the ones a girl always has to watch out for. They're dangerous.
3: Peggy, you're not married, are you?
7: If I were, do you think I'd dare go out with a dangerous man?
3: Well.
7: It only leads to trouble. Oh, I hope you won't take it like, well, like an insult, Johnny. But a girl does have to watch herself when she's dealing with a man like you. You see, I don't even know for sure that you do own the Circle 3 ranch and the cattle. If you take me over there, then I would be sure. And I wouldn't worry about buying cattle somebody else might own and maybe getting arrested for. Will you take me to your ranch, Johnny? I'll give you the check first, just to show I really do trust you, and that I'm only asking to go as a compliment to my business sense.
3: Well, gee.
7: Here's the check, Johnny.
3: Oh, gee.
7: Oh, come on, Johnny, please.
3: Gee. Oh, gee. All right, Peggy. Oh, gee.
7: Ranch, Johnny, why are you knocking at the door?
3: My uncle is here. He's visiting me. He might be asleep. I wouldn't want to wake my uncle up.
6: Well, gracious, you here again?
3: Howdy, Uncle Langley.
6: What's that? Uncle Langley?
3: This is Peggy. You know, remember? I told you about Peggy.
7: Hello.
6: Oh, yes, do come in. I don't understand this uncle business.
7: Oh, I just wanted Johnny to show me the house. I'm so interested in houses.
3: Will you show Peggy around, Uncle Langley, while I go out and see if everything's all right at the corrals?
6: There's that uncle again. Can't understand it. Child of my brother or sister.
3: Will you, Uncle Langley?
6: Yes, to be sure. Never had a brother, only one sister.
3: I'll be back in a minute.
6: Young man, are you my sister Lavinia's boy?
3: Huh? Oh, sure, Uncle Langley.
6: Huh. That's strange. Lavinia always told me she was an old maid. Gracious, a girl. Who are you?
7: Peggy, don't you remember?
3: Boy.
1: Johnny?
3: She's here. I had to bring her.
1: You brought persuading Peggy here after all I told you?
3: Well, she persuaded me. She...
1: Oh, all right. Al, we'd better go on in and take care of ourselves or she'll get away.
8: Hey, wait a minute.
1: They come for the cattle.
3: Oh, Peggy told me about it.
1: Johnny, go on in. Have Mr. Houston keep Peggy his prisoner until we get back. Then you join Al and me. We'll be helping Mr. Grover and his men get those crooks. They're getting away. Al, find the telephone. Phone five corners. Have a barricade set up.
2: Right.
1: Mr. Grover and I will get the men to close in on them from this direction. A barricade at five corners will bring them to a halt.
3: Boy, I told Mr. Schuster to take Peggy prisoner. And he said he would.
1: Stick with us, Johnny. There's still plenty of work to do.
9: The boy
1: boys, and I'll ride back and get the girl, Mr. Grover. If you and your men want to take these fellas down to the sheriff.
8: You bet we want to take them to see the sheriff.
1: Better keep them covered all the way to town.
8: Yeah, we'll tie their hands and keep them covered. And thanks a lot for your help, boys. We'd have never got them if it hadn't been for you.
1: Glad to help, Mr. Grover. And within a couple of hours, you'll have the girl to add to your collection of crooks.
3: Gee, to think a romance has to end by me helping to put Peggy in jail.
6: Glad to see you chaps again. Come right in.
1: Thanks, Mr. Schuster.
9: Old fuddy-duddy.
6: See you already. Know my nephew.
1: Your nephew?
3: He means me.
6: My sister's boy. She's ashamed of him, I guess. Never mentioned in her letters that she had a child.
1: Mr. Schuster, we've come to get persuading Peggy.
6: You don't say.
1: Well, she's here, ain't she? The girl Johnny brought, remember?
6: Oh, yes, a cute one.
3: Oh, how will I ever face her?
6: No, she's gone.
1: Gone? Well, we told you to hold her a prisoner.
6: Had a previous engagement, she said. Gave me her address, though. Told me to get in touch with her real soon.
9: Ain't he a mess?
6: Oh, yes. Told me a formula, too. Disappearing ink. Write with this ink and the writing disappears completely. Thought I'd have fun with the boys at my bank in Boston when I go back.
3: I'm sort of relieved Peggy got away.
6: Hey, let me show you. She wrote the formula down. Delightful girl, Peggy. Paid her $250 for the formula.
9: What are we going to do now, boy?
1: Oh, I reckon Forging Freddy will implicate Peggy when he confesses.
6: Now, here's the paper she wrote the formula. What? Paper's blank, completely blank. Address is gone, too. Both written on this same piece of paper. They've disappeared. What? What do you know about that? Good thing I made out her check with that same ink. Or did I?

No performance of All-Star Western Theater would be complete without the playing and singing of a Western number from our file of songs that carry on the tradition and spirit of the great open spaces. This week, a comparatively new song, but already a favorite. When the White Roses Bloom in Red River Valley.

7 cent cotton and a 40 cent meat. 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

0: well, how do you do, miss? Now, what can I do for you?
1: I'd like to buy one of your animals.
0: Madam, they are not animals. They are friends.
1: Friends?
0: They give you constant companionship. They're true to you. They are not animals.
1: All right, mister, I'm convinced. I want to buy a friend.
0: Well, that's better. Now, just what is your preference?
1: Well, you
0: How
1: see...
0: about a cute little wire-haired terrier, just 3 months old, got him in this morning. Such a delightful little fellow, so friendly.
1: No, thanks. I don't care for dogs.
0: You don't care for
1: dogs? What I want is a cat.
0: Oh, yes, yes. Well, we have a beautiful Angora. Or would you prefer a lush Persian?
1: I don't care what it is, as long as it's a cat.
0: Well, my dear lady, I don't think I understand, but I want you to be satisfied. Now, what kind of cat would you like?
1: I don't like cats. I just want to buy one.
0: You don't like cats?
1: No, they're ugly and treacherous, and I don't like them.
0: Miss, if you don't like cats, why do you want to buy one?
1: Because the cat I buy is going to save my life.
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4: 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Just a moment, please.
5: Miss Burton, I am leaving now.
4: All right, Pierre, have a good day.
5: Merci beaucoup. And if anybody should call, I will return at 5 o'clock.
4: Right, Pierre. 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Yes?
5: Taxi?
6: I think you'll need a taxi, Monsieur Francois.
5: Where are you? What do you want?
6: In front of yours. I want to give you a ride.
5: I've never seen you before.
6: How's that nice? Rose Barton introduced us last week. You've forgotten me?
5: Oh, Miss Barton. Oh, I think I remember you now.
6: Good. Here's my car. Where do you want to go?
5: Oh, this is very kind of you. Alors, if you insist, first I would like to go to the Jackson department store.
6: Okay. Get in.
5: The taxi is so difficult at this hour of the morning. Takes half hour before you can get one. It's most kind of you to do this.
6: Ah, think nothing of it.
5: Monsieur, this is not the way to the Jackson department store.
6: Now, look, Pierre, I'm doing the driving.
5: But this is not the way. You must go... No. The pistol. No.
6: Hey, Pierre, I'm also doing the shooting.
7: Monsieur Francois.
6: That is who I am.
7: And Mr. Jackson will see you now. This way, please. Mr. Jackson?
8: Yes?
7: Monsieur Francois.
8: Come in, Mr. Francois.
6: Oh, Monsieur Jackson, I know you are a very busy man, so I will be...
8: Be a new representative of Marvie Perfumes. What can I do for you?
6: It is I who have come to do something for you.
8: Well, that's interesting.
6: I have come to save you $5,000.
8: Well, that's even more interesting. What's the pitch?
6: Como?
8: The pitch.
6: Oh, the pitch.
8: Yes.
6: It so happens I have an extra consignment of 200 ounces of Marvie.
8: 200 ounces?
6: Eh?
8: That's a $10,000 order.
6: Monsieur, I am in a position to let you have the 200 ounces for $5,000.
8: Really?
6: A bargain, no?
8: A bargain, yes.
6: But Only if you pay cash.
8: Oh, sure, but you don't mind if I check with your company. After all, I've never seen you before, and $5,000 is $5,000.
6: Oh, but of course, I insist you call. The number is Bedford 515.
8: Thanks, I know the number.
6: You will see that I am what I say.
4: Bonjour, Mavie Perfume Company.
8: Hello, this is Mr. Jackson. I'd like to check on a Monsieur Francois.
4: Yes?
8: Tall fellow, black eyes, a scar on his cheek.
4: That's Mr. Francois, of course, and he's one of our newest and best salesmen.

0: This way, Inspector Faraday.
1: All right, Martin, what have we got?
2: Hey, buddy. Been dead quite a while.
1: Yeah, who found him?
2: A couple of the kids from that roller skating rink. Yeah. I just happened to be passing by on the beat.
1: Yeah, who is he?
2: I don't know, Inspector. Haven't touched him. I was waiting for you.
3: Hiya, Faraday. See you back in business again.
1: Oh, Blackie.
3: Who gave this guy the business?
1: Now, look, Blackie, scram. I don't need you.
3: Well, how do you know? You just got here
1: yourself. I'm guessing.
3: I know. I followed you from headquarters. Yeah. Who is it?
1: You mean to tell me you don't know?
3: Well, no.
1: Look, Blackie, why is it every time there's a murder, you turn up?
3: Say, so you've held your job for quite a while. You ought to keep hoping I always turn up so you can keep holding it.
1: Yeah.
3: What'd you find in his pocket, Faraday? You are looking in the pockets,
1: yeah,
3: aren't you?
1: Yeah, I found a wallet, so robbery wasn't the motive.
3: Well, what a deduction. Faraday, you're a genius.
1: Close to it.
3: Now, let's see if you can read.
1: I'll read you.
3: What's the name on his identification card?
1: Pierre Francois. Marvie Perfume Company.
3: Well, in French, Marvie means my life.
1: Yeah.
3: Let's find out why this fellow lost his.
4: That a bad day's work.
5: Oh, Pete, where were you?
4: Hey, monsieur, what is your hurry? This is plenty of time, plenty of money.
5: Stop that already, will you?
4: Monsieur Francois is in no hurry.
5: You don't have to put on that accent. There's nobody around. What kept you?
4: Oh, wasn't that nice? You worry about me, huh?
5: Yeah, I worry about you.
4: You lie on your teeth. You worry about that dough. You thought I might skip. I know you, friend.
5: Okay, okay, so you know me. How much business did you do today?
4: $7,000 and all in cash.
5: $7,000? Not bad, not bad at all. It gives me $2,000. I'll take it now.
4: You'll take it tomorrow. That's when we're splitting.
5: Look, between now and tomorrow, a lot can happen. I'll take mine now.
4: Jack, put that gun down.
5: I want to see the $7,000. Pile it on a table.
4: What's the matter? Don't you trust me?
5: Sure, I trust you as long as I'm holding a gun.
4: Why, you...
5: Let's see the dough.
4: All right. There.
5: Put it on a table.
4: Okay.
5: That's better. 1, 2, 4, 6, 10, $15,000. Why, you dirty double dick.
4: Drop that gun, I'll break your arm. Go on, Jack. Drop it. Drop it. Now you get down on the floor, too. There.
5: Okay, Pete. Cut it out. That's enough.
4: Now get up, Jack. Stay on the floor while you and me settle things.
5: You lied about that dough.
4: I had a reason. But forget about that.
5: What do you want?
4: I'll tell you. You steal the empty perfume bottles, I fill them up. But I stick my neck out. I kill the salesman, that Monsieur Francois. I got a sample case and sold the perfume. I'm the boss.
5: Okay, Pete. You're the boss.
4: Don't forget it. Come on, get up.
5: Okay, take it easy, will you?
4: Has Rose been around?
5: No. You expecting her?
4: I'm always expecting Rose. That could be her now.
5: No, I think that's my babe, Dora.
4: I'll see what it is.
6: Hello, Pete.
4: Dora, get that mud away from me. Get it away, I tell you.
6: Only a little puppy. He won't hurt a fly.
4: Take it away, I hate it. Get it out.
6: What's the matter with you?
4: Get me out of here.
5: You shouldn't have brought the dog, Dora. You know how much Pete hates animals.
6: Well, maybe that's why I brought him. Oh, will you look at the mouth coming up over your eye, Pete? Do that?
5: Yeah.
6: Oh,
5: but I'm going to take care of Pete. I'm going to fix him, but good.
7: What is the meaning of this? Didn't my butler tell you I was having my dinner?
8: Sorry, but I'm Inspector Faraday of Homicide. This is Boston Blackie.
7: Yes,
3: how do you do?
7: Yes. Well, my office hours are from 10 to 5. You can see me then.
3: Mr. Fulton, murder doesn't have office hours.
7: Murder?
8: That's right.
3: Yes, Pierre Francois. You're the owner of La Vie Perfumes, I believe. He was one of your salesmen.
7: Well, I had nothing to do with him. He was new, and besides, all my salesmen keep in touch with the office through Rose Barton, our switchboard operator.
3: Oh, where can we find Rose Barton?
7: Well, see me in my office tomorrow morning. I'll get you her address then.
3: He's not very cooperative, is he, Faraday?
8: No.
3: Do you want to walk out for a moment, Inspector? Mm-hmm. I'll get the address.
7: That won't be necessary. I may have it in this little book here.
8: He may have it, he says, Blackie.
3: Yeah.
7: Now, let's see. Oh, yes. Rose Barton, Skyview Towers.
8: Rose Barton, Skyview Towers. Come on, Blackie, let's go.
3: Right. Oh, Mr. Fulton.
7: Yes, what is it?
3: Don't call Miss Barton and say that we're coming.
7: What do you mean?
3: If you do call Rose, I'll hang one on your eye that'll be an American beauty.
9: Here, kitty.
10: Meow.
9: Oh, come on, kitty. I bought you, so I got a responsibility. I got to feed you. Well, don't you want your milk? Oh, that's right.
0: Ah, I want you to be big and strong. After all, you're going to save my life. Hello?
10: Bonsoir. Is this the Mavi Perfume Company?
0: Oh, Pete, I was hoping you'd call.
10: Thought you were coming over to our place when you got through work. Rose, what happened?
0: Oh, I had a hectic day and I'm kind of tired. How'd you make out?
10: $15,000.
0: Oh, wonderful. Three people called me. Jackson from the department store, Smith from the town shop, and some other guy.
10: Good.
0: I told them all you were our best salesman.
10: That's the girl. Tomorrow you get your cut.
0: All right. But, Pete, remember that dragonfly pin you got me? The one with the rubies and diamonds?
10: Yeah. It set me back $4,000.
0: Now, Pete, it's getting kind of lonesome.
10: What do you mean?
0: It could use a friend. Friend.
3: Okay, Faraday, this is Skyview Towers. This is it.
8: Yeah, Blackie, this is it. Maybe this Rose Barton can give us a lead. Maybe she can't.
3: Uh-huh.
8: Yeah, all I know is this is some expensive layout.
3: You're so right, Faraday. And a switchboard operator for Marvy Perfume lives here. We're on the right track, pal.
8: Yeah. Here it is, Blackie. 212.
3: Do we break in, or do I pretend I'm a gentleman and knock?
8: That's one imitation you couldn't do, Blackie. Too tough.
3: No answer. Why don't you try the bell?
8: Okay, genius. Now what?
3: Well, the door's open, Faraday. Let's go in.
8: Mm-hmm. Anybody home?
3: What? Somebody home, all right. That girl lying there. That must be Rose Barton.
8: Shot through the head.
3: Right straight through the
8: head. Blackie, look. Next to her.
3: Yeah, a cat.
8: Yeah. Somebody broke its neck.
3: Somebody wasn't satisfied just killing a girl. I wonder why he had to kill a cat.
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11: 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Pete Wright and Jack Howard are working a perfume racket. Pete kills Pierre Francois, salesman for the Mavi Perfume Company, and disguised as Monsieur Francois, sells the phony perfume for cash at a low price. Several of the buyers, suspicious of Pete's offer, call the company, and Rose Barton, who operates the switchboard and who was in on the racket, confirms the fact that the offers are legitimate. That evening, Blackie and Inspector Faraday arrive at Miss Barton's apartment and find her dead. Shot. Her cat is lying next to her, also dead. As we return to our story, Blackie and Faraday are still in her apartment looking for clues to the killer.
3: You know, Faraday, this babe really had herself a wardrobe.
8: Mm-hmm.
3: Furs, evening gowns.
8: Take a look at this jewelry, Blackie. Is it genuine?
3: Yeah, let me see.
8: Well?
3: Oh, boy. That's no 5 and 10 stuff.
8: No?
3: That's the McCoy. And this dragonfly pin with the diamonds in the wings and the rubies in the tail.
8: Wow.
3: I think it's a Van Gelder original.
8: Van Gelder, the society jeweler?
3: Mm-hmm.
8: How do you know?
3: Mary likes to go window shopping in this place. I recognize the design.
8: Yeah, well, all this doesn't help us solve our two murders.
3: Three murders, Faraday.
8: That's what
3: Francois the salesman. That's what I said. Three. Francois the salesman, Rose Barton, and don't forget the cat.
8: Oh, yeah, the cat.
3: And this pin may give us a lead. If it is a Van Gelder.
8: Yeah, how?
3: Van Gelder may remember who bought it.
8: All right, so he'll remember Rose Barton. Or what good does that do?
3: Faraday, from the impression I got of Rose Barton in this apartment, I don't think she's the type that buys her own jewelry. You work on it tonight.
8: All right.
3: Tomorrow, we'll see Van Gelder and find out if that diamond pin will help us pin a murder rap on a killer.
13: And police reported that the two deaths may be connected. However, they could give no reason for the double killing.
8: That's Pete.
13: Except
8: I'll turn off the radio.
13: Of a romantic triad.
8: Quick, Dora, put your dog in the closet.
9: All right, Jack. Come on, boy.
8: Shh. Go on,
9: now,
8: go
9: inside,
8: on.
9: Boy.
8: Get in. Hurry.
9: Be quiet.
8: Get him in there.
9: Okay. All right, Jack. Let Pete in.
8: All right. Morning, Pete.
4: Who did it, Jack?
8: You did what?
4: Stop stalling. Your radio was going full blast. I could hear it in my apartment upstairs. Who killed Rose?
8: What are you asking me for? I don't know.
4: What's the matter, Dora? Some reason for you not talking?
9: Don't be cute. I had nothing to do with
4: Somebody
9: it.
4: Somebody did. I'm going to find out who now.
9: What's the idea of the gun, Pete?
4: Don't make me show you what the idea is.
9: Get away.
4: What's the matter, Dora? What are you backing away from me for? Don't you like me?
9: No, and I like that gun less.
4: You can't get out through that door. It's a closet, remember?
9: Sure, Pete. I know it's a closet, and there's a friend of yours inside. Gang, boy.
4: Get him away from me. Get that dog away. Get that dog away from me. No, get
9: dog. Put the gun down.
4: Drop the gun.
9: Come here, boy.
4: Take him away.
9: Come here, boy.
4: Take him away.
9: Okay, Jack.
8: Nice work, Dora. I got the gun. Put the hound back in the closet.
9: Okay, Jack. In you go, boy. Go on.
8: All right, Pete. We'll take that dough now. Put all of it on the table.
4: All the dough?
8: Yeah, all of it.
4: Okay, there.
8: Let's see. Yeah, 15 grand. Okay, Pete, here's your share. $5,000.
4: $5,000?
8: What's the matter, Pete? You don't like it?
4: It's okay.
8: Dora, here's $2,000. Rose's share, since she ain't in any shape to collect it.
9: Oh, Jack, you're a sweetheart.
8: Any objections, Pete?
4: No, but what happens to the rest of the dough?
8: We're going to use that as a stake in another town. Are you with us?
4: Of course I'm with you.
8: Okay, we start packing and move on.
9: But, Jack, what do we do in this new town?
8: The same thing we did here. You get yourself a job in a big outfit that sells expensive things in small packages.
9: Me? Get a job?
8: Sure, you can work a switchboard like Rose, can't you?
9: Yeah, but I ain't never had
8: you get a job. You find out where they keep their empty boxes, bottles, or cartons.
9: But I didn't
8: know. I'll make the haul, and then, Pete, you can start selling.
4: Yeah.
8: But no sell out, Pete. This time, I'm the boss.
0: Mr. Van Gelder will see you now. This way, please.
3: Come on, Faraday.
8: Okay, Blanky.
14: Oh, Blanky, Inspector Faraday, come in.
3: Thank you.
8: We really appreciate you seeing us, Van Gelder.
14: This is all most distressing, most distressing.
3: Why? We explained the whole thing to you on the phone.
14: Yes.
3: All we want you to do is identify the man who bought this dragonfly pin.
14: I remember him very well.
3: Good.
14: This dragonfly pin was bought by a rather tall man, and there was a lady with him.
3: Were any names mentioned?
14: No. He paid in cash and didn't want a receipt.
8: Can you describe the man?
14: Certainly. He was in only last week. About 6 feet tall.
8: Yeah, 6 feet.
14: Dark hair parted on the side. Black eyes.
8: Black eyes.
14: Yes. He had a scar on his cheek.
3: Ah, that description could fit about a half a dozen characters.
8: Yeah. Can you think of anything else, Van Gelder?
14: No.
3: Well, try.
14: When he and the lady were about to leave, Mrs. Cartwright came in with her Pekingese.
8: Pekingese?
14: Yes. This man took one look at the dog, got scared, and ran out of the store.
8: Blackie, a scar-faced guy who's afraid of animals.
3: Yeah.
8: You know who that must be?
3: Sure, Pete Wright.
8: None other.
3: Yes, Faraday? And I have an idea he's the one who thought he could get away with murder.
8: Nobody else.
3: Now let's show Pete Wright how wrong he was.
4: I hope this isn't another wild goose chase.
3: It isn't.
4: So far, Blackie, this case has been going nowhere fast.
3: This case has been going someplace fast, Faraday.
4: Yeah, backwards.
3: Barton Dame and the Francois character work for the same outfit. We know that much. Let's see where Pete Wright fits in. Well, there's Pete's place up ahead. Hey, and there comes Pete out the door now.
4: With a suitcase in his hand. There's a babe and another guy. We're just in time, Blackie. Come on, let's get him.
8: You haven't seen us yet.
15: All right.
3: Hey, Pete. Going someplace?
4: Well, what's that? Hey, it's Boston Blackie. Let's get out of here.
6: Wait for me.
3: I'll grab Pete, Faraday. You go after the other one.
6: Okay, I'm not running. Don't shoot.
3: Hold it, Pete.
4: Keep away, Blackie, or I'll shoot.
3: Don't think you will.
4: Let go of me.
3: Oh, sure, after I let go of this. Okay, Pete. Get up and start moving.
4: All right, I didn't do nothing.
3: No, of course not. Get up and move.
4: Nice work, Blackie.
3: So you got your quota, too, Faraday. Who's the other guy?
16: I don't know, but I'll find out. Find out who this gal is, too.
6: What for? I'm nobody.
4: Me either.
3: Look, Faraday, you can take these nobodies in.
16: Uh-huh.
3: I'll go up to the place that they just left.
16: Why?
3: Maybe I'll find something about these perfume murders that'll let you bottle up the killer.

0: Hello, everybody.
1: Oh, hello, Blackie. Shut up, all of you.
2: Okay, Blackie, you finally got here. These three characters are getting impatient. You're late. What kept you?
3: I was just tying up some loose ends in this case, Faraday.
2: What do you got in that box?
3: The tip-off to the killer.
2: What is it?
3: Well, let me do this my way. Pete, I know the racket you're working.
4: I don't know what you're talking about.
3: I found some of the empty perfume bottles in your place.
4: Okay, so I was trying to make a fast buck.
2: Blackie, what does murder have to do with empty perfume bottles?
3: Pete here worked a swindle with Rose Barton at Marvy Perfumes. Mm-hmm. First he killed the salesman, Francois, and adopted his identity.
4: You'll have to prove that.
3: Well, that should be easy, once we show you to some of the customers.
2: I get it, Blackie. Then he killed the Barton dame, so he wouldn't have to cut her in, huh?
5: So you did kill her.
4: Why, you...
5: That was a pretty good gag coming down this morning and asking if
4: we'd done
5: it.
4: Shut your mouth, Dora.
5: Don't tell me to...
4: Just for your information, copper, I didn't kill Rose Barton. Jack here must have done the job.
6: What?
4: Yeah, and he killed Francois.
6: Boy, you dirty no.
2: Shut up, all of you. Okay, Blackie, thanks a lot. I can handle it from here on in.
3: What are you talking about, Faraday?
2: Hmm?
3: You still haven't got your case.
2: What?
3: Of course. Pete here probably killed Francois, but what about Rose Barton?
2: Why, Pete killed...
3: Hold it. I told you I have the tip-off to the killer in this box.
2: Yeah.
3: Okay, let's see who it is.
2: What do you got in that box?
3: Here, let me show you.
7: Meow.
5: It's a cat.
4: What? Let me out of here. I hate him. Let me out.
2: You watch him. He's getting away.
3: No, he isn't. Oh. That'll stop Pete from worrying about cats for a little while.
2: What was the idea of a cat, Blackie?
3: Remember the dead cat we found next to Rose Barton?
5: You found a dead cat next to Rose and... Pete must have killed the both of them.
2: Quiet, lady. I'm solving this case.
3: That's right, Faraday. So now you can arrest Jack here for Rose Barton's murder.
6: What? You're out of your mind. You just said that...
3: I didn't say Pete was a killer. I don't know what your beef against Pete or Rose was, but you knew Pete was afraid of animals.
6: Well, sure.
3: So you killed Rose Barton, planted a suspicion on Pete by breaking her cat's neck.
6: You're crazy.
3: You knew if we ever got to Pete and found out about his animal phobia, we'd grab him quick.
6: Okay, you found out. Why try to pin a murder on me?
3: Very simple. Pete hated animals so much, he couldn't go near them, much less choke them to death or break their necks.
2: Grab him, Lucky.
3: Oh, yeah. There he is, Faraday.
2: That's good.
3: His killing Rose Barton's pet let the cat out of the bag.
2: People wouldn't get killed, and if they did, they'd tell me who
3: did
2: it.
3: Okay, Harry, I'll pick you up in half an hour, huh? That's right. In front of an Elder's place, huh?
2: Blackie, my phone is not for social calls.
3: It wasn't social, Faraday. I was just telling Mary how you solved the case.
2: You were.
3: And I just happened to mention the Van Gelder store, and she just happened to remember a pin she wanted to look at.
2: Okay, Blackie, so you did help a little bit on this case?
3: Just a little, yes. I gave you Rose Barton's murderer. What more do you want? What did Jack have to say for himself?
2: It was his way of getting even with Pete.
3: Mm-hmm.
2: Pete had tried to double-cross him out of his cut.
3: I see.
2: You see, Jack...
3: I know. You don't have to tell me. Jack stole the bottles and filled them with perfume, and Pete sold them.
2: How'd you know that?
3: It's very simple. When I searched their apartments before, all the paraphernalia was in Jack's room, including the eyedroppers with which to fill the bottles.
2: Wait a minute. Homicide, Inspector Faraday.
8: Oh, Inspector, this is Mr. Fulton of the Marvy Perfume.
2: Oh, yeah, Mr. Fulton. What's your trouble?
8: Somebody posing as Monsieur Francois sold my customers fake perfume.
2: I know, Mr. Fulton.
8: You know?
2: That's right.
8: Well, then why didn't you do something about it?
3: So long, Faraday.
2: Just a minute, Mr. Fulton. Where are you going, Blackie?
3: To meet Mary. I already know how you solved the case.
2: Yeah, but...
3: Go on, tell Mr. Fulton how a cat helped you out of a catastrophe.

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0: 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And it's just as smooth. 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
1: And now, here's a glimpse of what happens in next week's Boston Blackie Adventure.
2: Quickly, Rufus.
3: Yeah.
2: In the alley.
3: Right with you, Professor.
2: It is now 6:10 a.m.
3: Yeah, I know.
2: The policeman on the beat will pass the bank entrance in just a... Oh, there he is now.
3: Yeah. Yeah, you hit it right on the nose, Professor.
2: I planned it that way.
3: Yeah, you told me.
2: Now, the moment the policeman disappears around the corner, the night watchman in the bank will walk inside past the door.
3: Uh-huh.
2: Get ready, Rufus.
3: I'm ready.
2: Good.
3: Got the ketchup on my face.
2: Yes.
3: Think it looks bad enough?
2: Yes, yeah, that's good. All right, now, there's the watchman.
3: And here I go.
4: Help me! Help me!
5: Go away, I can't open the door.
4: You gotta help me, please, help! Let me in!
5: I can't open the door.
4: Quick, they're coming after me, they'll kill me. Hurry, please, hurry!
5: If this is some trick...
4: No trick, open the door!
5: All right, but if this is a trick, you'll never pull another one.
6: Oh, gee, thanks, mister. You saved my life.
5: Hey, your face. What happened to
6: Quick,
5: it?
6: Quick, let me in.
5: Why, sure, sure.
6: Thanks.
7: Oh, don't close the door yet.
5: Why, you...
7: I'm coming in.
5: What the...
7: And you're going out.
5: Huh?
3: He's dead, Professor.
2: Of course, Rufus. I planned it that way.

0: And now, from coast to coast, Bob Elliott and Ray Goulding present the CBS Radio Network. Thanks, and hello again, everybody. Welcome back to the Bob and Ray Show, here for the next 14 minutes or so.
1: Today we're going to give our monthly Good Neighbor Award to some deserving person. We'll have a story from our telephonic storyteller, Thurber Whitechapel, in North Chicago, and an episode from Sherlock's Age and Dr. Clyde's Adventures.
0: Well, that sounds like we have a full program, certainly. And maybe the quicker we get going on this, here comes the famous CBS roaming accordionist.
1: You may have heard Curb as he came through our studio a few days back. He plays a mighty mean accordion.
0: I tell you, he wandered in on the World News Roundup the other evening. Well, they've been talking about it here ever since. It really was a stir. Is he still wandering
1: He's
0: about?
1: He's dressed for cool summer comfort in a shirt with many little windows in.
0: So long, Kirby, buddy. Doing a great job there. Nice accordion, too. This weather keeps up. They can bring on the fall anytime.
1: Yeah, but au contraire. Now, for me, I like this kind of weather. I remember nothing I enjoyed more when I was in the Army than to have weather like this and to go on a 25-mile hike through Tennessee. This is Sergeant Ben Royster, and this is your Army Amateur Program. Today, coming to you from the huge hangar at Linlacker Air Base here in Linlacker, Wyoming. And I see that the last planes have been pushed out of the hangar, and so it's time for our first contestant. He's Seaman First Class Alan Shripshade. Hi, Alan.
2: Hello, Sergeant.
1: Alan, I noticed by your insignia that you're a submariner. What are you doing in these parts?
2: Well, I'm afraid that's classified information, Sergeant. I can tell you this. Linlacker Air Base is going to be the new secret testing site for submarine missiles, though.
1: Well, glad to have the Navy out here, sailor. And now, what talent do you bring to our armed services microphone today?
2: Well, Sergeant, it's not exactly me. It's my cat, Ned.
1: Your cat? Well, whatever talent the cat has, of course, you fostered, didn't you?
2: Oh, well, sure.
1: Well, I guess it counts, then, just as much as if you had the talent yourself, which makes you eligible for the coveted Drill Talent Award. Now, just what does your cat do, Seaman?
2: I pour milk on piano keys, and then I put Ned on the keys, see? And
1: yes.
2: By voice command, I can get him to run wherever I want him
1: to. On the keyboard, you mean?
2: That's right, and I can get him to play a lot of tunes that way.
1: Well, that sounds like a wonderful bit of talent your cat has, and what do you say we give a listen to it? Here is a cat on a milk-covered keyboard playing a tune by virtue of voice commands given by Seaman First Class Alan Shripshade.
2: All right, now this way, Ned. Come on, Ned. That's it. Back it up, Ned. Take that up. Now over here in the black tee. That's it. Down here now. Step on these two. That's it. Quick, come on. Gotta hurry. Come on, up here, Ned. That's the way, baby. All right, come on back down here now. Oh, you're doing fine, Ned. Good boy, Ned. Up here now. Hit me.
1: Oh, careful there.
2: Now, he got his bar clock between the B-flat and the...
1: Too bad, but pretty good even so, Seaman First Class Alan Shripshade, and I think we'll see you at the semifinals. And now, glad to get my card here. It shows that an Army nurse, Lieutenant Jane Wambe, is next on our Armed Forces Talent Parade. Hello, Lieutenant. Glad you could make it out here to Linlacker, Wyoming.
3: Well, I'm glad I could, too. I'm stationed at Harrisburg, Pennsylvania, so the trip wasn't much, really.
1: Are you thrilled to be here, Lieutenant?
3: Yes, it's a definite thrill to be here, especially for me.
1: Well, Lieutenant, it's time right now for you to show us what you can do, and just what is it you do, Lieutenant?
3: Well, I made up a greeting card in the shape of a small box.
1: Well, that's not very good talent.
3: Well, I attached a specially treated string to the card, so when I pull the string, I reproduce my own voice.
1: All right, then. Here is Army Lieutenant Jane Wambe reproducing her own voice with a string attached to a greeting card. Go to it, Lieutenant.
4: Hello? This is Lieutenant Jane Wambe. It's a thrill for me to be here. How do you do? Goodbye.
1: Wonderful.
5: Just wonderful, Lieutenant. With that talent, you certainly should be a finalist for the Drill Talent Award. Leave your name with Corporal Mansfield, will you?
3: Thank you. I'm thrilled.
5: So are we, Lieutenant Gene Womby, and this is Sergeant Ben Royster bidding you goodbye from the hangar here at Linlacker Air Base.

0: it's time for an episode, The Adventures of Sherlock Sage and Dr. Clyde. This one entitled The Farthingale Mystery. As we join the great detective and his friend, they're in the detective's quarters in Butcher Street.
1: I say, Sage, I believe it's your move.
2: Yes, it is, Dr. Clyde.
1: I think I have you pinned in there.
2: Not so fast, good Dr. Clyde. Here, watch this.
1: Oh, I didn't see that, Sage.
2: Clean the board right off, Dr. Clyde.
1: Well, I guess I was a bit overconfident.
2: Well, I think perhaps we'd better pause for a spot of tea right now.
1: Let me poke up the fire, sir. Fog is thick tonight.
2: It's chilly out. Pea soup.
1: Chill in the air, sir.
2: Yes.
1: Sage?
2: Yes, just a moment. Telephone. Hello? Sage here. What's that? Quiet, Dr. Clyde. Sounds like an excited voice at the other end of the wire. Yes.
1: What is it, Sage?
2: Yes.
1: Sage?
2: Yes. Just a moment, Dr. Clyde. I can't make out what the party is saying. Something about trouble at Farthingale Hall.
1: Farthingale Hall?
2: Yes. It's out on the moors, you say. We can be there in about half an hour.
1: Surely you're not going.
2: Yes. Don't worry. We'll be there. Get me my great coat, Dr. Clyde.
1: Sage, you're not going out tonight.
2: We have to. There's trouble at Farthingale Hall.
1: Hey, well,
2: I'll explain more to you on the way.
1: I'll have the carriage brought up out front.
2: Come on.
3: Faster, driver, faster. It's an emergency.
1: Sage, I'm afraid we're going to get into trouble. Oh, no, this carriage can hold the speed.
2: Hey, it's cold and dank here on the moors. Look, over there. Wouldn't you say, Dr. Clyde, that that's Farthingale Hall?
1: Yes, that's it, Sage. I was here many years ago.
2: It's all grown up to weeds now. Hardly believe there'd be a telephone connection way out here.
1: Driver? Sage?
2: Yes, Dr. Clyde.
1: There's no driver, Sage.
2: Yes, I knew that. I knew that when we left.
1: You knew there was no driver?
2: It's all part of this strange plan. I'll tell you more about it later, Dr. Clyde.
1: Well, I don't think I'm going in there, Sage.
2: Have you noticed there's only one light burning in Farthingale Hall? This is the great door.
1: I'll open the door, Sage. You better go in first. You're a little sprier than I am, Sage.
2: Have you got your lantern handy, Dr. Clyde?
1: Yes, I have, yeah.
2: All right, follow me.
1: Just a moment. Sherlock says, look.
2: What is it?
1: A suit of armor. Looks to me as though it was moving.
2: It is moving, Dr. Clyde. That's part of the master plan.
1: Well, what is this?
2: Pay no attention to it. Come along, follow me up the stairs here.
1: I'm a pretty old man for making stairs like this.
2: No, you're doing well, Dr. Clyde. As I suspected.
1: Sage, I don't think it's too late for us to turn about to return to London, sir.
2: Return to London, Dr. Clyde? We're on the verge of discovering the mystery here.
1: Can we come back when the sun is out? It'll be a nice day.
2: Just a moment and we'll have our answer. Here, the door to the North Tower. Inside, we'll find the answer.
3: Happy birthday, Dr. Clyde, from all of us.
1: What's the meaning of this saying?
3: You had forgotten, Dr. Clyde. Today is your birthday.
4: Who dropped the ice cream man?
5: The butler did it.
3: Yes, are you actually surprised, Dr. Clyde?
1: The master plan, Sage.
3: The master plan was to get you here without you knowing that we were having this little party for you.
1: Well, how do you explain the driver and the...
3: Oh, the driver was much faster than the horses. He ran along ahead.
1: The suit of armor, Dallas.
3: Oh, that's eccentric Lord Windermere, your distant cousin.
1: Well, I have wonderful friends.
3: Happy birthday, Dr. Klein.
0: So all turns out well for Sherlock Sage and Dr. Clyde until their next episode.
6: I think it's time now for our good neighbor award for the month of July.
7: You want just me not?
6: on the stage.
2: You just had all of the reports in, and I wonder, sir, if you would come in and give us your name very briefly and a summary of why you were picked by Bob and Ray Scouts as the good neighbor.
7: Frederick E. Hogan.
2: Mr. Hogan, is that with two G's or one?
7: That's one G.
2: One G. You...
7: There's no G in Frederick.
2: No, I meant Hogan.
7: Hogan.
2: You are from Lansing, Michigan?
7: Yes, sir.
2: And would you tell us just quickly what you did to win the award?
7: Yes, well, I was walking down Elm Street, which was one of our principal residential streets there in Lansing, and I came across a fella who had a piano, but it was, the leg of the piano was on his foot, and he couldn't move, so... Uh-huh. So I could tell that his morale was very low point, and I was an accomplished piano player, and I sat down and played 20
2: Five
7: minutes.
2: Sure enough, huh?
7: Right, I played 20 minutes some Beethoven for him, and he was delighted. And then I, after I finished playing the piano, the music, I gave him my card to the Elks Club, and he could go down there when he got his foot out.
2: Do you know how long it took for him to get the piano off his foot? Did you look into the matter later?
7: No.
2: And I guess it was not until you wrote your story to the...
7: Well, my wife submitted it to
2: your wife
7: people,
2: submitted
7: and,
2: your story to the Good Neighbor Board here at the Bob and Ray Show, and you were selected unanimously from many others sent in during the month of July. I want to congratulate you, Mr. Hogan, and you will receive...
7: Hogan. It's one G.
2: You'll receive...
7: I don't know if I've ever seen that ever spelled with two G's. I don't know where you ever got that idea.
2: Mm-hmm.
7: I never have seen it. Never.
2: Your award is our Good Neighbor of the Month. Purple-tinted electric toaster. A pop-up toaster. I think you're going to get a lot of use out of it.
7: Purple-tinted pop-up toaster.
2: You can have your choice of colors. We just happen to have a purple one here.
7: Well, you know, they don't...
2: Thank your wife for sending in your story, and we certainly
7: hope... You fellows are built wrong. You should be called Generous Bob and Ray.
2: Hope the rest of you are thinking of people who might be deserving of the Bob and Ray Good Neighbor Award. If you can think of someone you know, send us their story, and it may be your friend.
7: Time is running out on us here. I can...
2: Didn't have time to get Thurber Whitechapel, but maybe tomorrow.
7: Maybe just as well, too, because Thurber is what we call a telephone call bore. Mm-hmm. Until tomorrow, this is Ray Goulding reminding you to write if you get work.
2: Bob Elliott reminding you to hang by your thumb.

0: Obler's Plays. Stories of the unusual.
1: This is Arch Obler. To live forever, never to die, to live forever through the troubles to come, through the joys to be. I've thought of that. You've thought of that. So tonight's play, The Immortal Gentleman, should be in many ways as close to you as your own blood. The play begins after a short message.
0: And now to Arch Obler's play, The Immortal Gentleman. Beautiful that the hands of the sisters Death and Night incessantly, softly wash again and ever again this soiled world.
2: Don't be frightened, Joan. Please, don't be. You see, I know I screamed, but don't be afraid for me. I'm all right, really I am.
3: But Earl...
2: No, don't say anything. Just listen. The reason that I screamed, it made me happy.
3: Earl, what are you...
2: Oh, I know it sounds confused, but I can tell you freely now, for the first time since I've known you. Tell you about myself, and then you'll understand, and then we'll both be happy. Remember, you once said that you never could be happy with me.
3: No, Earl, don't.
2: No, please, don't say anything. If you do, I'll want to hold you in my arms. And I've got to talk this thing out first. Talk it out from the time before I knew you until a few moments ago when I screamed and frightened you. You know, you were right. I have been a coward. But afraid not of men or things or living. You don't know what I mean? Must I say it? Must I say the word? All right. I've been afraid of death. Light in the sky, and I wanted to see it forever. Dark in the night, and I wanted to know it forever. So two thoughts were in me all through life. So there was no happiness in me. And much as I loved you, I could give you no happiness. And the fear in me was in my face and in my work. And you knew it, and everyone knew it, but they didn't know why. You said, and they said, poor, cowardly Earl, unfortunate man, he cannot face life. But what I couldn't face was death. So tonight I cried out in fear in front of everyone. And I'm going to tell you why I cried out. Then you'll understand me and why I say I'm free and happy for the first time in my life. And Joan, if it's too strange to believe, just listen patiently. We were sitting in the auditorium, you and I, the politician up on the stage, talking.
4: And in this coming election, I repeat again, the issue will be clear. An issue made clear by our glorious party. You young men and women of this community, it is your duty to awaken to the full duty of your...
2: Sitting there, you next to me, I wasn't listening to him on the stage. I was thinking the same infernal thoughts I'd thought all my life whenever I was alone. Of him. Him. And then...
5: So I say to all of you assembled here, that it is a challenge to youth. Yes, to youth, to every one of you here. Challenge that we must accept.
2: Speaker's voice wasn't the same. I looked up. No, not the same. The other one an old man. This one young. Couldn't quite see his face. So dark in the hall. Something happened to the lights. I turned toward you and said, Joan, when did the light... I stopped. You weren't there. Believe me, not there. Another woman.
3: Did you speak to me?
2: She said that. I said, Where is Joan?
3: Joan? Who is Joan?
2: Well, she was sitting right next to me. Shh. You have her chair. Where did she... I mean, the young lady who was sitting here, where did she go?
3: I've been here for hours.
2: But she was here.
6: Quiet, the speaker, listen.
5: The time has passed for pleadings. The time has passed for petitions. We are representative of youth, and youth is the time for action. So we must act. Yes, act.
2: The speaker, what did he matter? I sat there, I couldn't figure it out. You, Joan, where had you gone? Wind. Wind in the auditorium. I looked up. The sky. No roof. A single star and clouds. No roof. Sleep? No. Awake. I got up to go.
6: No. Sit down. No one can leave.
2: But my friend...
6: You've sworn to stay. You must.
2: Sworn to stay? What in the world? I sat down.
5: Youth is action. Action is youth. We will act together and make ourselves a new world. A better world. Our world.
7: Yes.
2: Meeting over. Everyone getting up. The girl said...
6: Come with me.
2: Where?
6: You know.
2: I know. Crowd pressing around me. Dark, strange faces. Young, angry faces. None of my friends. My friends, where were they? Joan, where were you? The auditorium in ruins. As she led me out, I saw that. It was madness. A strangely intriguing madness. So I walked with her. Led me through a door, and then the moonlight from under a cloud, and then her face. I saw her face clearly for the first time. Hers was a loveliness beyond the word. 16, 17, she couldn't have been more. Freshness of the morning. And yet her eyes, old, bright, wise. So strange, her old eyes in that young face. I stood there staring at her.
6: I tell you this, if one of us fails, we all fail. And that can't happen. Remember that. Now come. They're waiting.
2: Followed her. A room. Quite dark. Many people in it.
5: Quiet, please. There is little time to waste. We will now draw lots. Each of you take a slip as the box is passed. Most of the slips are blank. Only 24 are numbered. Whoever draws a numbered slip stays. The others go.
2: Slips. Draw lots. What was this? Draw lots for what? Someone came close and held out a box. The girl said...
6: Take a paper.
2: I did. She did. The others did. The girl said...
6: Look at the slip.
2: I did. A number. 11. She said...
6: Good. I do.
2: Held out the paper in her hand. I saw the number 12 on it.
6: You and I. You and I.
2: She and I what? The leader spoke again.
5: All those without numbers leave. All those without numbers leave. All those...
2: The push of bodies around me. And in a moment, there were only a few left. The girl at my side, motionless until the leader said...
5: Now, we can risk lights.
2: In a moment, lights began to glow. I stood there blinking. And then I saw men and women. But their faces as the girls. 24 faces alike as copies of a picture strung along a wall. They in turn were staring at me.
8: Who is he?
2: A voice said.
8: Who is he?
2: They came close around me.
8: Who is he? Who is he? Who is he?
2: All of those faces alike, staring, talking, staring, talking.
3: Leave him alone. He's an Atavar.
2: Atavar.
8: Atavar.
2: Atavar? What was an Atavar? I wanted to speak, but she spoke.
3: He'll be all right. I'll see to that.
5: But an Atavar? Unpredictable.
3: But I tell you, he'll be with me. He drew 11, I drew 12. He'll be with me.
5: One question, Atavar. What is your age?
2: My age is 25.
5: What did you say?
2: 25.
6: Do not joke. Tell us your age.
2: I told you, 25. For a moment, no one spoke. They looked at each other, shook their heads slowly, shoulders shrugged.
8: An Atavar, just an Atavar.
5: All right, one last word. There are 24 of you, 12 pairs. Each pair will go out together. If one fails, the other will succeed.
8: But when?
5: Now, at once. We have waited long enough for them. I alone have waited 450 years.
9: And I 200.
10: And I 300.
3: I 425.
9: 230.
1: I understood. Like a blow on the head, I understood. These people mad. Yes, that was it. Talking of living hundreds of years. Out of their heads, all of them. Listening to them, I knew that.
5: 400.
9: 450
1: years. And that explained the likeness of their faces. Some sort of weird interbreeding of a family resulting in feeble-mindedness. How did I come among them?
11: Madness dream.
1: And then a thought. Had what I feared all my life happened at last? Had I died?
0: Ladies and gentlemen, let's turn for a moment from this amazing story of a man who was afraid to die and the strange world he found himself in. Let's take that moment to return to our own world and a message. And now back to Arch Obler's play, The Immortal Gentleman.
1: Joan, I remember the wind suddenly was cold about me, but I was colder. Dead. Was I? And then someone was standing by me, not the girl, but the leader. Smooth, young, handsome face with those old wise eyes looking at me. He said,
12: "Strange, I've never seen you before. There are so few Atavars, you know, generally they're not permitted to develop."
1: Looking at him, I knew I was alive. Of course, and dream? This was no dream. Tell me, what are Atavars? Why call me an Atavar?
12: It's strange that they should have permitted you to develop and not have explained you the difference.
1: What difference? What?
12: Once in every 2,000 births. And that means once in every 2,000 years. We don't have many new ones in the world, you know. Something happens in the incubation process, and instead of one of us perfected ones, one of you develops. A throwback to ancient times, an imperfect creature of the past. In other words, an atavism. Understand? An atavism.
1: Atavism, Atavar, atavism. What in the devil's name was this? But he kept talking. He said,
12: "Yet, Atavar though you are, life must be miserable for you as it is for the rest of us."
1: I don't understand exactly what...
12: Well, of course not. Things would be confused for the Atavar mind, wouldn't they? Well, that's the infernal trouble with our minds. Things are much too clear and concise and understandable. They bred all the confusion out of us a long time ago. Well, now they're going to pay for it.
1: Please, tell me.
12: Well, just look at me. I've lived just a handful of years. 450.
1: He said that, Joan. Yes, believe me, 450 years.
12: And yet, believe me, Atavar, I'm weary unto the death we'll never know.
1: Death we'll never know.
12: Well, what good is there in it for any of us living forever?
1: Living forever.
12: For the first 50 years of our lives, they condition us. All right. We come out with our brains filled with all knowledge of all time. We're paragons, all. Geniuses, all. But what good does it do us? What good? Always they are in the way.
1: They?
12: No, look, Atavar, you can't be so completely a fool or they would never let you out. They are the old ones. And what is interesting and exciting in the world, they do. They, nobody else. They hold the key positions. They. We stand by, we grind the weary years away in nothingness. A world of youth full of the want to do, and there is nothing to do. But this night will change it. You and I and the rest of us 24... Oh, here comes your partner. And I must go to mine. Goodbye, Atavar.
2: Good luck.
1: He was gone, and then the girl at my side. Under her arm, a small black box. We stepped on a platform, part of the sidewalk, and it was moving, carrying us swiftly down the street. An escalator, moving sidewalk, I don't know what. Faster, things rushing by. Strange, towering buildings and parks. And always that light, strange light. And then I realized she was talking to me.
3: I saw you talking to Aro. He has the easy one. We've a hard one.
1: 450 years, he said.
3: Aro? Yes, that's true.
1: Lived 450 years?
3: It isn't much, I know. You must be older. Or are you? It's hard to tell with an Atavar.
1: How old are you?
3: I? 400. 400 years, but not of living.
1: What do you mean?
3: You know. They, with all their years. Before we were born, they took the work of the world and what is left for us. To wander up and down, pretty ornaments with empty lives. But they forgot one thing. They left ambition in us. And this night we'll find a place to use it.
1: How?
3: Atavar, you are a fool. You know, and yet you don't know. How can we find a place for ourselves as long as they do as they please? Listen, in the very ancient world, men lived a few years and then died. They thought that was horrible. But that was good. For when they died, there was a place for youth. Yes, one would fall in his place and a young one took his place. Sometimes he did better than the one who had gone before, so the world progressed. But now no one falls. No one dies. So the old ones stay and stay and stay, and we, the young ones, have no place. When we want to make a place, the old ones say no.
1: The thing we were riding climbed higher, higher spirals, inclined up along the side of a huge, glistening building that glittered in that light. Higher, higher, and still she talked.
3: We pleaded and petitioned, and they do not listen. So tonight we act. You and I, Atavar. One of 24.
1: Act? What?
3: By turning back the time to when men died and gave the younger ones their place.
1: What?
3: The wrong of each man died with him when he died in that old world. And so tonight we'll see that wrongs are given their belated rest.
1: How? How? Higher. Higher, the moving staircase taking us higher every second along a building stretching up into infinity. Higher, higher, the wind singing in my ears. And still she talked.
3: You and I, Atavar, will do our part up there.
1: She was pointing up. I looked up to where the building ended in the clouds.
3: She sits up there. 5,000 years she's lived every day since science shut out death. 5,000 years, but tonight we begin to live. Here.
1: Into my hand, she thrust the black container.
3: You'll do it. You. In a moment, we reach the spire. She'll come out all smiles and happiness. They can be happy, the old ones that have all the work. Do it then. You must.
1: What?
3: Throw it at her, and she'll be free of life, and we'll be free of life without living. You do it, Atavar. You will. Throw it at her.
1: Into my hand, she thrust the black container.
3: You'll do it. You. In a moment, we reach the spire. She'll come out all smiles and happiness. They can be happy, the old ones that have all the work. Do it then. You must.
1: What?
3: Throw it at her. She'll be free of life, and we'll be free of life without living. You do it, Atavar. You will. Throw it at her.
1: Throw it? What? The thing in my hands? What did she mean to free that person up there from life? The weight in my hands. Then suddenly I realized some kind of explosive. She expected me to throw it at that person up in the tower. Me to kill.
3: You will! You will!
1: No, no! The word tore through my head and with it tore away confusion. I knew. I understood. This was the world of the future where science had doomed the death I feared. Men lived forever and these young ones had no chance. And now they were out to kill and make their chance. And I was to kill for them, with them.
3: You will! You will! You will!
1: No, I won't.
3: You
1: not
3: will.
1: My world, not mine. I
3: you
1: want to go
3: will.
1: Back. Stop
3: you will.
1: That. I won't.
3: No.
6: she is! The matriarch! Throw it! Throw it!
12: Won't kill! Not I, I won't!
6: Oh, give it to me! Give me that! Give me!
12: No! I jumped. Falling. I was falling. Through the horrible space of that horrible future. Down and down and down. The glistening sides of the building rushing past me. Down, twisting, clawing at the air. Down and down. And then I remembered in my arms that explosive. I tried to throw it, but my hands tight around it. I couldn't unlock them. The ground coming up. I screamed.
2: And there I was, sitting next to you in the hall where I'd been before. The politician upon the stage. My friends around me, you next to me, frightened at my cry. Yes, and the roof quite intact above me. So here it ends, Joan. Sitting there, I stepped ahead in time until a day when men had conquered death. And so somehow I'm not afraid of him, the one at my shoulder, anymore. Because I think it's good that men should live, then die, and so end the evil in them and give their place to others. Joan, tell me, don't you agree?
0: Beautiful that the hands of the sisters Death and Night incessantly, softly wash again and ever again this soiled world.

0: Now, this is Arch Oboler once more. But I thank Victor Perrin, Peggy Weber, and Chet Stratton. Engineer Diller, Music Lay, announcer Byron Kane. You know, I went to Africa a while back, and I wrote a play that I'll tell you about after a short message. Oboler again. The play that I wrote in Africa is titled Big Ben. It's not a Hollywood jungle African type story, but about a very real lady who, in a handful of moments, has a very strange adventure. May we meet playfully again?
1: Arch Obler's Plays. Stories of the Unusual.
2: Yes, most unusual indeed. That was the hallmark of Arch Obler. And, of course, he went on to become even more famous with a reincarnation of Lights Out. That program, we did check on the date. It was from June the 17th, 1939. Immortal Gentlemen with Vic Perrin and Peggy Weber. Hope you enjoyed that. A couple of weeks ago, we were talking about... let's see, what were we talking about? Bill Stern's Colgate Sports Newsreel that we normally run at the end of Heritage Radio Theater every week. And somebody had written into us about that program, Rex Cawthon. And Rex had told us that there was a movie that we might be interested in if we'd never seen Bill Stern.
3: Well, get ready, Andy. Here we go again.
4: Say, Amos, something is wrong here.
3: Yes, Amos Alexander, play that thing again, will you?
4: Oh, yeah, Amos, we isn't wrong.
3: Oh, wait a minute. Do that just once more, please. Andy, I know what that means.
4: What?
3: Good health to all from Rexall.
5: The Amos and Andy Show with Ernestine Wade, Lou Lubin, Johnny Lee, Amanda Randolph, Will Wright, Wally Mayer, Mary Lansing, Jeff Alexander's music, and radio's all-time favorite, Amos and Andy.
3: Ladies and gentlemen, this is Amos. Andy and me is very, very happy today. We're as happy because our show is now being brought to you by 10,000 independent druggists. Yes, honestly, ladies and gentlemen, we are very happy because we know Rexall products and we know them very well. We have used them in our own homes regularly long before this pleasant association with Rexall took place. We hope that you, too, will visit your friendly Rexall druggist because, remember, every Rexall drug product is guaranteed to give satisfaction, or you may return it to the store where you bought it and get your money back.
5: Well, the kingfish got the shock of his life last week. He found out that his wife, Sapphire, bought a layette, and he now knows the reason she left him. She's going to have a baby. Although Sapphire still refuses to talk to him, the kingfish is feeling his hopes as a papa-to-be.
6: Oh, I tell you, Andy, this is the greatest thing that done ever happened to me. I don't have a little baby all my own. Have another cigar, son.
7: Oh, take it easy now, kingfish. I got two in my mouth already. I ain't inhaled this much smoke since the time I got my head caught in the steam press.
6: Andy, I am so thrilled about my papahood, I'm finally going to have a baby. Yes, the old kingfish. He's going to have a little sardine of his own.
7: Yeah, well, that's great, all right. But tell me something, Kingfish. How come you and Sapphire ain't never had no kids before?
6: Well, then, we had a couple of pretty good reasons. Sapphire was always afraid the kid would look like her, and I was always afraid the kid would look like me.
7: Yeah, that's right. Ain't no use having a kid that's only good-looking on Halloween.
6: Yeah, well, I tell you something, Andy. I'm going to mend my ways. I really gonna be a father to this kid. I gonna give my boy all the love and affection I was denied as a child.
7: You had things pretty tough as a kid, huh?
6: Tough. When I was 6 years old, I had to walk 4 miles to school. I got there late every day, and the teacher would beat me up. Then on my way home, the kids would beat me up. When I finally got home, my papa would beat me up for letting the kids beat me up. And I was really a daily routine with them for 6 years.
7: Holy smokes, that was awful.
6: Yes, Henry, the happiest time of my childhood was when I fell in a 40-foot well. Nobody found me for 3 days. Oh, I tell you, Henry, it's going to be different with my little boy. He's going to go to school and get himself an education. He's going to mount to something in this world. He's going to be everything that I ain't.
7: Yeah, well, just what are you going to do for this kid when he arrives? You ain't got no money or nothing.
6: Henry, my little boy is going to be proud of me. I'm going to be a changed man. I'm going to rise above my environment. I'm going to pull myself out of the depths. In short, I'm going to unbum myself. Yeah, I want my boy to have a daddy that he can be proud of. And when Sapphire see how hard I is trying, I know that she'll come back to me and bring my little darling with her. Andy, you know what I'm going to do?
7: What?
6: I'm going to get a job.
7: Holy smokes, a job. I never thought you'd make the supreme sacrifice for the kid.
6: Yes, Andy, there's a factory over by the river. Now, I'm going over there and see if they can't put me to work.
7: Yeah, you're
6: going to
7: work hard for your boy, huh, Kingsley?
6: Oh, yes, Andy. I was going to watch him grow straight and strong, like a tree with its roots planted firmly in the soil, its branches reaching out to the sky like a great oak.
7: Who's going to deliver this kid, a baby doctor or a tree surgeon?
8: Now, Mr. Stevens, you're seeking employment with our company?
6: Yes, sir. That's what I'm doing. I want to get floored up, yes.
8: Well, according to the records, I see you've never worked before.
6: Oh, certainly. I has worked. I once had a big job with the railroad. I was an important man with the railroad.
8: Oh, you were an executive?
6: No, more in the construction end.
8: A construction engineer?
6: No, not exactly.
8: A section hand?
6: No, not quite a section hand. You see, when the rest of the crew was working on the rails, I used to stand up the tracks away, and when I spotted the train, it was my job to wave a red flag and holler, "Here she comes now."
8: And you lost that job?
6: Well, I didn't exactly lose it, but one day while the fellas was working on the tracks, I sort of dozed off. And I woke up just in time to say, "There she goes." But there wasn't nobody around to hear me, you see. So right then and there, I resigned from the railroad business as fast as my legs were carrying away from there. That's why I left there.
8: Well, I'm sorry, Mr. Stevens. We don't have anything for you. There just isn't an opening.
6: Now, look, mister, you got to put me to work. I know I ain't much, and I know I ain't got no experience, but, well, you see, my wife is going to have a baby, and I got to get a job so I can make my little boy proud of me, so he can look up to his daddy. You got to do it for me, mister. You got to.
8: Well, if your wife's having a baby, I understand how it is. I think we can find something for you.
6: Oh, thank you, sir. Thank you.
8: I'm putting you in charge of our bituminous thermal output.
6: Oh, yeah, so that sounds great. Yes, sir. Yeah, that's just the kind of thing I'll handle there. Now, if you tell me just where I'll find my office and the secretary, I'll be there bright and early tomorrow morning at 10:30.
8: Mr. Stevens, you won't need a secretary. As head of our thermal output, you'll be in the basement stoking 5 furnaces.
6: They say that you was the man in charge of letting people in the college here at Columbia University.
9: That's right.
6: Well, my name is Stevens, and I was the big shot in charge of the thermal output over at the Higgins Manufacturing Company. I'd like to have my boy go to college here. Yeah, I want you to coach him up within an inch of his life.
9: Oh, I see. And just when would you want him to matriculate?
6: Excuse me for protruding. When I want him to do what's that again?
9: You know, when would you want him to matriculate?
6: Well, any time he's ready, it's all right with me. But getting back to this college thing, I want the boy to come here and be sharpened up, you see.
9: Yes, well, let me ask you this. When he graduates, would you want him to get an A.B., a B.S., an M.A., or a Ph.D.?
6: Well, if it's all the same with you, mister, I'd like to have him get a J.O.B. After all, I don't want him to be no B.U.M., you know.
9: Mr. Stevens, I don't seem to be able to understand you. I think as soon as you can, the best thing to do would be to bring your son in here.
6: Bring him in? Well, now, I'll bring him in as soon as I can, and you can talk to him, but I was afraid between the goo-gooing and the da-da-ing that he ain't gonna make no more sense than I does. You see, mister, my son ain't born yet.
9: Oh, well, Mr. Stevens, I think you're a little premature here. We don't register students until they're at least in high school. Why don't you come back then?
6: Well, okay, but just keep the place open for him, because I want my boy to have the belt. I got to get back to my job now. His executive job is head of the bituminous thermal output.
9: Very well, Mr. Stevens. Over the way, aren't you forgetting something?
6: Oh, yes, sir. Yes, sir. Nearly forgot my shovel, didn't I?
7: You say you done got a job on everything, Kingfish?
6: Yes, Andy. It ain't the best job in the world, but at least it'll keep a roof over our heads and provide my little baby with the necessities of life.
7: Ah.
6: Well, I tell you the truth, Andy. I mean this from the bottom of my heart. I'm going to work harder than I ever done before in my life.
7: Yeah, well, you know, I ain't never seen you this serious about nothing before.
6: Well, I got to be, Andy, because I know that reason Sapphire left me is because, well, she didn't want the baby to have no bum for a father.
7: Yeah, well, you certainly are thrilled about this, Kingfish. And I got to hand it to you for going out and getting a job and trying to make a home for your little off-sprout.
6: Oh, I can't wait to tell Sapphire about me being a changed man. I wonder what the little mama is doing right now over in Brooklyn. I hope she's resting and taking care of herself. Because I know the day can't be far off. She's done already bought the layette, you know, and...
10: Oh, Mama, ain't this layette we bought the sweetest thing you ever seen?
11: It sure is, Sapphire. Oh, look at all them little nighties and everything.
10: Yes, and we got plenty of equipment now. 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
11: Yes, Sapphire. 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

0: Kingfish, you say you ain't been able to get a hold of Sapphire over in Brooklyn, huh?
1: No, Andy, every time I call up, an old lady answers the phone, won't let me talk to Sapphire. Hmm. And the thing that's got me all upset is the last time I called, I could have swore in the background I heard a baby cry. What is that going to do, Andy? My little boy might have been born already.
0: Yeah, for all you know, your spitting image done already spit.
1: Andy, it's terrible not knowing what's going on. I don't even know if it's a boy or girl. I don't even know whether I was a papa or a mama. Oh, I tell you, Andy.
0: Well, Shorty the Barber, come in, Shorty. Hey, did you hear the news? The Kingfish just had a baby.
2: Well, that is the most wonderful. This is the greatest. I don't believe it.
1: Listen, Shorty, there ain't no way to talk to a man that just had a baby. My wife won't let me see the child, won't even let me speak to me. Oh, I gotta do something. I gotta find some way to see my darling boy.
0: Yeah, the Kingfish want to see his baby, but Sapphire and the old lady done throw the iron curtain right down Flatbush Avenue. And ain't no way of pencil threatening it, neither.
2: Yeah. Wait a minute, sir. It's your baby just as much as it is Sapphire. She can't keep you from seeing the baby. Go over there and assert your rights. Be a man.
1: Yeah, that's what I'm going to do. Andy, get your hat. We're going to penetrate the iron curtain via the Brighton Beach Express.
0: Yeah, now you're talking, Kingfish. After all, it's the father's peroxide to see his own baby.
1: Yeah, come on, Andy. I can't wait to get over there and hold my little baby in my arms.
2: Yeah, well, I'm going out right now and buy your baby a present,
1: too. Yeah, well, that's nice of you, Shorty. Please.
2: Yeah, I'm going to get him one of them little fire engines, the kind with a big ladder that goes up and down, and a little hose that squirts real water.
1: Oh, yeah, that's cute.
2: But I'll say, he'll have so much fun playing with the hose that he'll have so much fun squirting the water that he'll have so much fun with the ladder that he... I think I'll get one for myself.

0: There, baby. Quiet down. Now, that's a good baby. Go to sleep.
1: How you doing, Sapphire?
0: Well, Mama, that's the last of them. The rest is all taking a nap. I got some in here and some in the other room.
1: Yes, this nursery is catching on fine. The babies are so cute. They're all under 2 years old.
0: Yes. You know, taking care of these other mother's children almost makes up for never having none of my own.
1: Well, it's a good thing we didn't let George find out what we're doing here. That bum would find some way to chisel in on it.
2: Well, Kingfish, here's your mother-in-law's house. Now, go on up to the door there and assert your rights as a father.
3: Well, now, wait a minute, Anna. We can't be too hasty here. The last time I come over here with me and Sapphire had a fight, I cut across the lawn and the old lady met me on the top step with a golf club. She let me have it with a mashie niblick. I was back on the green and won.
2: Yeah, well, I guess if you want to see your baby, you're going to have to rely on a flanking movement.
3: Yeah, come on, Andy, around this way. Let's go around the side of the house here.
2: Yeah,
3: around this way. Now, the rooms is on the ground floor and here's a window kind of open. Andy, did you hear that? It's a baby. It's my boy.
2: Yeah, the way he sounds, I think he spotted you coming.
3: Andy, I gotta see him. Help me up so I can peek in the window.
2: Yeah, okay.
3: That's it. Give me a push.
2: Go ahead.
3: Yeah. Over there against the wall, there's a crib. There's a baby in it. Andy, it's my little boy. See, I'll get his attention. I'll tap on the window with my fingernail. Baby, it's your daddy. Goo, goo, goo. Da, da, da. His daddy. Did you hear that, Andy? He spoke to me. Oh, Andy, Hey, wait a minute.
2: What's wrong, Kingfish?
3: Andy, I just noticed against the wall, there's another crib. And there's a baby in it, too. She's had two of them. Holy mackerel.
2: Well, I ain't surprised. They always have a lot of doubleheaders in Brooklyn.
3: No, two of them. Two little darlings, Andy. Hey, wait a minute. Andy, there's a crib against the other wall. There's a baby in that one, too. Holy mackerel. She's had triplets. My family coming in wholesale lots, Andy.
2: Kingfish, you get down. Let me get up there and look, will you?
3: Yeah, okay. I'll give you a boost. There you is.
2: Yeah, there are three of them there, sure enough. Oh, they is the cutest little... Uh-oh.
3: What's wrong, Andy?
2: Your mama-in-law just come in the room and she's carrying two more holy mackerels.
3: Oh, me... I done had quadrupeds. Andy, get down from there before the old gal spots you.
2: Yeah, let me down here.
3: Yeah, there, come on. Andy, let's get out of here and think this thing open. My heart is beating like a trip hammer. Andy, this is really something there. Besides the shock of all these kids, I'm going to have 5 mouths to feed.
2: Yeah, that's a bad situation, all right. Almost as bad as the time my sister came home from the hospital and she had 3 new mouths to feed.
3: Yeah, well, what's so terrible about that?
2: There was only 2 babies.
3: Oh, my head. Oh.
2: All right, Kingfish, now you lay still there on the bed. Amos, hurry up with that ice bag, will you?
3: Yeah, here it is, Andy. Here's the ice bag.
2: Yeah. Now, there he is, Kingfish. That ought to help you.
3: Oh, me, 5 babies. No one will ever know what I've been through.
2: Well, take it easy now.
3: Yeah, Kingfish, calm down. After all, 5 children, why, this is a blessing. Amos, I'll hit you right in the face.
2: Got any plans what you're going to do, Kingfish?
3: Oh, what can I do, Andy? I was only making $35 a week. I have 5 mouths to feed, 5 beds to make, 5 little babies to change. I tell you, I'm going to have to get an octopus for a nurse. Now, wait a minute, Kingfish. What is he getting out of bed for? Well, I was getting up, fellas. I'm going over and see my lawyer, Calhoun.
2: Calhoun? What you want with a lawyer for a time like this?
3: Well, I don't know exactly, but I ought to be able to sue somebody for this.

0: Now, here's your Rexall family druggist. 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
1: MI-31? Why? What does it do?
0: Well, ma'am, I'll tell you. 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First, it's ideal for relieving the distress of simple sore throat because when used full strength, it kills contacted germs almost instantly. Yet it won't harm delicate throat membranes.
1: Wonderful. 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
0: But that's not all. Due to its astringent and antiseptic action, MI-31 is also a dependable and refreshing mouthwash, plus a reliable breath deodorant.
1: Sounds like Pepsi is an antiseptic.
0: Yes. And the name is MI-31. Remember it. And remember, too, you can depend on any drug product that bears the name Rexall.
2: Let me get in my lawyer's office here. Calhoun, I gotta see you, boy. Come right away. Have you studied them lines?
3: Is our business. Haven't you asked out of a man who graduated from three of the biggest law schools in the country? A man who is known as one of the most brilliant attorneys in this state. A man whose clients are among the biggest industrialists in the country today. Of course I have business.
2: Yeah, well, what are you doing?
3: Marking a deck of cards.
2: Look, Calhoun, my wife has done had five little ones.
3: Five little what?
2: Five babies.
3: Well, congratulations.
2: And listen, Calhoun, the trouble is, how is I going to feed five babies? I got a job to pay me $35 a week, but that ain't enough to keep me in pablum.
3: Now, wait a minute here. This is a big thing, five babies. A big thing for the country. Maybe you could work out a deal like Mr. Dione did. The government subsidized them like colleges does football players. Paid all expenses and everything.
2: Yes, hey, that's right. I started getting some publicity on this thing. Ain't no telling what would happen.
3: Yeah, the possibilities is unlimited. Endorsements, the movies, freak shows. This might be the greatest thing that ever happened to you.
2: Yeah, I guess this is a pretty wonderful thing. After all, I've always wanted children. Now I got a whole family. I go home and call up Sapphire. I tell her that as soon as she is able to get out of bed, I want her to come back to me.
3: Yeah, I wouldn't worry about five children, Kingfish. My mom and papa had 10 kids. I'll never forget. When the 10th baby was born, my papa went out and bought a big touring car. He used to take us all for a ride together. He used to go 60 miles an hour, whipping around curves and everything with the top down.
2: Now, wait a minute. Wasn't there a chance of some of the kids bouncing out?
3: That's why he always put the top down.
2: Walk up to my apartment with me here, Andy.
4: Yeah, you say you're going to call Sapphire and tell her to come home with the kids as soon as she's out of bed, huh?
2: Yes, that's right, Andy. I want my babies home with me, all five of them. I tell you, if I let them stay around that mother-in-law of mine, they'll end up hating the whole human race.
4: Yeah. Well, here's your apartment, Kingfish. I think it's a good idea you calling Sapphire, but I don't think she's going to be able to get home for a while yet.
2: Yeah, I guess she's still convalescing. Well, I'll see you, Andy. So long, old boy.
4: So long. So long.
2: When my baby smile at me. Yeah. Do, do, do, do. Well, here's my key. Let me get in the door here.
5: George, is that you?
2: Sapphire, you was back.
5: Now, don't get no ideas, George Stevens. I just come back from my trunk.
2: Honey, what are you doing walking around? You ought to be taking it easy, my darling.
5: What are you talking about?
2: Honey, I know all about the five little babies. I done peeked through the window. Now, sit down, honey. I know you was exhausted. I know you was done in.
5: But I ain't tired now, Joyce. I'll admit it was pretty trying the first day, but after all, you can get used to anything.
2: Yeah, well, that's my brave little darling, all right. Oh, I'm so proud of you, honey. It's really something, all right. Calhoun said that it ought to get into papers and everything.
5: Well, as a matter of fact, George, I was even thinking of putting an ad in.
2: Well, I don't know if I ought to go that far or not, honey. But look, honey, now that this wonderful thing has done happened to us, you got to come back to me. When I see them children, I see the light. I is a different man. I got a job and everything.
5: George, I don't care what you have. I is through with you. And from now on, I'm going to get my support from these children.
2: Well, now, wait a minute. I thought of putting them in the freak show first. Now, let me get some of that money.
5: Listen, I don't know what you're talking about. My trunk is packed, and I'm going back.
2: Well, now, honey, look here. You can't stay away from me at a time like this. We need each other now. Honey, you got to come back to me, please, honey. And bring them little darling babies with you. I want them babies here, I tell you. I want them right here.
5: Oh, don't be ridiculous, George. I'm going.
2: Oh, Sapphire.
5: George, I can't leave Mother alone, and on top of that, I'm expecting 2 more babies in the morning.
2: 2 more babies?
5: Yes, when I start something, I don't do no halfway job. Goodbye.
2: Holy smokes, 7 babies. Well, they say that George Washington was the father of his country, but I sure look like I was gaining on him fast. That's 7 babies. That can't be right. That's 2 above the world's record. There's something wrong here. I wonder what in the world... Hello, George Kingsley Stevens speaking.
6: Oh, it's you, you bum.
2: Oh, hello, Mama dear.
6: Is Sapphire still there?
2: No, she just left for Brooklyn.
6: Well, she better get back here in a hurry. I came from this whole nursery school by myself.
2: Yeah, well, the thing to, excuse me, mother-in-law, dear, but did you say something about a nursery school?
6: That's right, and the mothers will be picking up their children in a half hour, and I want Sapphire back here.
2: You mean to say them 5 children, there belong to other people?
6: That's right. What do you think they were?
2: Well, I thought the thing was, I knew that I was Sapphire.
6: go soak your head, Baldy. Goodbye.
2: Oh, me. Now you like this. I done become a fallen and orphan all in one day.

0: Well, then, it sure was nice of you to come up here to my apartment and console me, boy.
1: Yeah, I'm sorry, Kingfish, about you losing them 5 children that you never had.
0: Yeah, well, I was really happy about it there for a while. And when I thought they was my kids, but
1: yeah.
0: I can't see why Sapphire won't take care of anybody else's children. I can't see you getting worked up about them.
1: Nah, if they ain't your own kids, they don't mean much.
0: Yeah, Sapphire, who'd ever mind to be running around a nursery school with a bunch of squealing brats running around hollering and screaming? It'd drive a man out of his mind. Oh, I tell you, Andy, I wonder who that can be.
2: Hello, George.
0: Oh, Sapphire, you're back.
2: Yes, George. When you found out about the nursery school and told me how much you love children, it melted my heart.
0: Oh, Sapphire.
2: Yes, I couldn't get over it when you pleaded with me to bring the nursery school back here, and I decided to do it. Bring them in, Mama.

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7: System. Two is preposition. Two is preposition.
8: Come is a bird. Two is a preposition, come is a verb. Two is a preposition, come is a verb, the verb intransitive. To come. To come. I've heard these two words my whole adult life, and as a kid when I thought I was sleeping.
7: To come. To come.
8: It's been like a big drum solo. Did you come? Did you come good? Did you come good? Did you come good? Did you come good? Did you come good? Did you come good? Did you come good? Did you come good? Rex, I come better with you, sweetheart, than anyone in the whole goddamn world.
7: Everybody came so good.
8: Ernie came so good because I love you.
7: Everybody came so good. I come better with you, sweetheart, than anyone in the whole world. Everybody came so good. So good, but don't come in me, don't come in me,
8: don't come in me, don't come in me, don't come in me, don't come in me, don't come in me. I can't come. Because you don't love me, that's why I can't come. I love you, I just can't come, that's my hang-up. I can't come and I'm loaded, all right? Because you don't love me, just what the hell is the matter with you? What has that got to do with loving you? I just can't come, that's all. Now, if anyone in this room or the world finds those two words decadent, obscene, immoral, amoral, asexual, the words to come really make you feel uncomfortable. If you think I'm rank for saying it to you, the ear of the beholder gets rank from listening to it, you probably can't come.

0: From Hollywood, it's time now for...
1: Johnny Dollar.
2: Al Davis, Johnny. We're on our way.
1: What?
2: Yeah, we're in Grand Junction now. We ought to be in Clinton 3 hours, renting a couple of cars. I brought help.
1: I can use it, Al. There's been a murder here.
2: What?
1: Last night, a building inspector named Richard Hobbs staggered into my room, tried to tell me something, but died before he could get it out. He'd been shot 3 times.
2: Now, look, you be careful. Don't do anything until we get there. That's an order.
1: Yes, sir.
0: Tonight, and every weekday night, Bob Bailey in the transcribed adventures of the man with the action-packed expense account, America's fabulous freelance insurance investigator.
1: Yours truly, Johnny Dollar.

0: 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The following is an accounting of expenditures during my investigation of the Clinton matter. Expense account item 13, 60 cents breakfast. I had it sent up to my room. Right behind the bellhop appeared the tall figure of Sheriff Doherty.
1: How about inviting me for a cup of coffee?
0: Sure. Sit down. Help yourself, Sheriff.
1: Thank you. You know, you're a mighty lucky man.
0: In what way?
1: I was almost holding you for murder, boy. That hob fella.
0: Oh, that, yeah. You're looking into it, I suppose.
1: Yep, we're looking into it.
0: I hesitate to ask, but are you getting anywhere?
1: We figure he was shot sometime last night. Found his car downstairs all smeared up. Might have driven in from someplace.
0: Where?
1: We don't know.
0: Well, do you know he blew town when the school fire broke out?
1: We talked to Mrs. Hobbs.
0: I talked to her myself.
1: Yeah. Naturally, we want to find out everything we can about this matter. Now, Hobb came up here last night and died in this room of gunshots. Why do you suppose he came here?
0: I never knew the man, Sheriff. I talked to someone who did know him once. She said he'd been a pretty decent man at one time. If you and Chief Hanley and Vickery didn't tell him to leave town when that fire broke out, he might have told me himself. His conscience might have heard him about passing a building that never could have stood an inspection.
1: Go on.
0: He might have heard that I was in town investigating it. He might have gotten sick and tired of the cheap, rotten little schemes here in Clinton and come back to help me straighten it out.
1: You don't think much of our town, do you?
0: Not the way it is, Sheriff. And I don't think much of you.
1: In that case, I'll just try to keep out of your way.
0: Do that.
1: You do the same, Dollar. Here.
0: Hours later, Al Davies and a contingent of special operatives arrived in Clinton. Toby O'Brien from Continental States Insurance. Rob Schwartz and the Minx Twins from Columbia Adjustment, giving us a friendly hand. Todd Weaver, who just finished a case with the Canadian Adjusters Limited. Lou Doniger and Thad Thomas from Chicago. A pretty imposing group of expert investigators.
2: Well, Johnny, you look okay.
0: Yeah, still in one piece. Hi, Thad, Lou.
3: Fine.
2: You want to get the door, Toby?
0: Now, sit down, Angie.
2: Now, this isn't any vacation trip, boys. We're all going to have to roll up our sleeves. All right, Johnny, you want to break it down?
0: Yeah, all right. Well, this is a big one, fellas. If you'll all sit, I'll bring you up to date.
4: Yeah, sure.
0: No, sit right there. 3 days ago, I came here on a tip that building irregularities were suspected in the new school building. The man who tipped the insurance company was the janitor, name of Julian Osborne. I never talked to Osborne because he died in the fire that destroyed that building. I did talk to the man who designed the building. His name is David Baines. He claims none of his specifications were followed in the construction. So that's why it caught fire and went down so fast. His statement right here. I talked to the school principal, Florrie Hawkins. She supports Baines' statement. I wanted most of all to get a statement from the building inspector who passed the building, Richard Hobb. Hobb was murdered last night.
2: No wonder you need help.
0: All right, now, the sheriff, the fire chief, and the building contractor are all in on it. And there are too many leads for one man to follow, too many people for one man to talk to. The sheriff is making an investigation of Hobb's murder, but we'd better make our own. Now, you, Toby, and you, Thad, Hobb's your job. Find out everything about him, his bank account, his friends, his troubles, everything, especially who killed him. His widow's Lucille Hobb. I met her last night.
2: Leave it to him to find the woman.
0: Okay, now. Rob?
5: Yeah?
0: Your man is the building contractor, Roy Vickery. He's big and tough and shrewd, and he talks softly. He owns and runs the whole show, if I'm guessing right. Now take Toby and run Vickery down. Bank accounts, purchase orders, what kind of money he spends, and so on. Jim and Al Minx?
6: Yo.
0: All right, you two, find out everything you can about Julian Osborne, the janitor who was burned to death. I want Lou Doniger to stick close to Fire Chief Hanley. Same thing. Everything and anything you can get on him. Al, you can handle Sheriff Doherty. The rest of you spread out. Start talking with anybody in town who might know anything. When you find one who's sick and tired of watching their town being run by a pack of hooligans, send them up here to the room. We'll try to get statements from them making specific charges, Al.
2: Yeah.
0: I want to guarantee every one of them security. So take them down to Denver, give them protection until it's safe to walk the streets here.
2: If that's necessary, I'll arrange it.
0: It's necessary.
7: All right,
0: now report back to me anytime you want. Don't push anybody around. Don't let anybody push you around. Okay, let's get to work. Eight strange men moving through Clinton, Colorado, asking questions were as conspicuous as I wanted them to be. I knew everybody in the little town would be hearing about them and watching them. And sooner or later, I hoped that would pay off. An hour went by before I got any action. Johnny Dollar.
4: You the fellow with the insurance company?
0: Yeah, that's right. Who's this?
4: Never mind. You're taking a lot of chances around here.
0: We're going to take lots more. Do you have anything to say?
4: Yeah. My name's Earl Kennedy. I'd like to talk to you.
0: Name the place.
4: You go down and stand in front of your hotel. I'll drive by and pick you up.
0: I went down and stood in front of the Northern Hotel. 5 minutes passed. 10 minutes. And then a car drove up. 2 men in the front seat, 3 in the back. One of them leaned out.
5: Dollar?
0: Yeah.
5: Come on, get in.

0: return here, I'll head out toward Conifer.
1: Yeah. Oh, I'm Merle Kennedy, construction foreman on the school.
2: I thought you were going to be alone.
1: Man next to you is Frank Ibsen.
0: I'm the city editor of the Clinton Times.
1: Those three boys in the back are Chuck Borden, Pete Geiger, and John Newton. They all work for me on the construction.
2: Hi.
3: Hi.
1: We seen the guys you brought into town.
2: Really?
1: Some pretty heavy boys. You know, the town's a little edgy with all that's happened. The fire, the janitor getting burned, murder of Dick Hobb.
2: None of which were caused by any of my investigators.
0: How long are they going to be in town?
2: As long as they have to be. We're going to get to the bottom of all this.
0: How many did you bring in?
2: 8. I'll bring in 80 if I have to.
1: Aren't you talking kind of big?
2: This is a big job.
1: Yeah. This far enough?
0: Turn in here.
2: Now what?
0: Just want to talk to you. Well?
1: Yeah. We're all willing to make statements, Dollar. I can charge Vickery with shortchanging the city on materials. These guys in the back seat will tell you the same thing.
0: They came to me to ask my advice. I told them to talk to you, see what kind of man you were. I'll print anything that's the truth.
2: Well, that'd help a lot, Mr. Ibsen.
0: The paper's at your disposal, provided it's the truth.
2: Fair enough. All of you be willing to testify?
3: I am.
2: Okay. Now, a couple of other things. First, about Richard Hobb.
1: You tell him, Frank.
0: Hobb had big ideas, and he played ball with Vickery and the rest of them.
2: It also looks like he was murdered because he was going to try to make it right. Now, about Roy Vickery.
0: He was born here in Clinton, brought up here. He's built about one-third of the structures in this town. Every one of them standing today. Every one except the school.
2: Any angle on that?
0: Your insurance. $200,000.
2: Okay. Where can I get a copy of the actual purchase orders used in the building?
1: From Vickery. But I don't think he'd let you have them, if he still got them.
2: Well, he gave me specifications that look like forgeries. I want the real thing. I'll have to have the real thing.
1: Well, let me look around. Now, when and where do we make the statements?
2: Let's go over to my hotel room and do it right now.
0: Better use the newspaper office. You're probably being watched by now, Mr. Dollar.
2: Expense account item 14, $10, legal fees. 2 hours later, I hired a notary to attest the sworn statements of Earl Kennedy, Frank Ibsen, Charles Borden, Peter Geiger, and John Newton. They were damaging statements that would bear considerable weight in a courtroom, but they were not enough to bring the matter before a court. Al Davies was waiting for me when I got back to my hotel room.
4: Hi.
2: Hi.
4: Come here.
2: What is it?
4: We've got friends.
2: Yeah. 1, 2, 3, 7.
4: They've been gathering around the hotel now for the last hour or two.
2: Any of the boys run into trouble yet?
4: No, none they couldn't handle. This could be ticklish, though, Johnny.
2: Huh?
4: Well, if those down there provoked an open showdown.
2: Yeah, that might be the idea. We aren't ready for anything like that yet.
4: We're getting there.
2: Come in. Well, hello, Sheriff. This is Mr. Davies, our chief inspector.
5: Davies, are you the man who brought these troublemakers into town?
4: I brought 8 assistants with me, Sheriff.
5: They're troublemakers. They've been going around asking questions, upsetting folks, getting in the way. I'd hate to see any of them get hurt.
2: Like with those out there on the street?
5: Those men out there are a group of indignant citizens who came to see me in a body and protested this investigation and the way it's being handled.
2: They look more like hired bully boys, Sheriff.
5: I'm asking you and Mr. Davies to withdraw these men you have working in Clinton. I'm asking you to do that by sundown.
2: Suppose we don't, Sheriff.
5: Then you'll take the consequences.
2: Now, wait a minute.
5: What?
2: Now, I don't want to keep you in a state of suspense, Sheriff. We're willing to take the consequences.
5: What?
2: If that crew out there shoot as well as they look, they're pretty rough people to go up against. And let me tell you, every man in this investigation is armed. We won't be intimidated, shoved around, or bullied by you, those bums out there, or anyone in this town. Now, you tell that to Mr. Vickery and Chief Hanley. And then you go home and stand in front of a mirror, Sheriff, and tell it to yourself. You gave us till sundown to get out. I'm giving you until sundown to resign as sheriff. Now, if you don't do that, I'll see that you're forced out of office. Now, what do you think of that?
5: You must feel mighty strong to talk like that.
2: You see this, and this, this, this, and this? These are all sworn statements from people in this town who aren't afraid of you and Vickery and the others. You'd be surprised how many other people around here are on the verge of making statements, on the verge of not being scared of you anymore. So where are we, Sheriff?
5: I'm going to kill you.
2: Not now, you aren't. Come on, get out of here.
5: I'll kill you, Dollar.

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1: Tomorrow, the end and the beginning of Clinton, Colorado. It all happens when the smoke clears. Join us, won't you? Yours truly, Johnny Dollar.

truly, Johnny Dollar, starring Bob Bailey, is transcribed in Hollywood. 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Roy Rowan speaking.